0: All right, guys, it's part of Oktoberfest. We're here in the studio with Elizabeth and the Catapult.
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6: Hello, everybody.
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6: Hi. Let me adjust this mic really quick. Hello. Welcome. You're listening to WRGW District Radio. This is Aiden. Long time no see. We did have some technical difficulties with our programming, and our stream was down for quite some bit. But we're back. So this is the second episode of 200% Electronica, where basically I'm learning how to DJ, and y'all are following along with me. So, yeah, our first episode, we did Ketama, the DJ. Not did Ketama, but you know what I mean. We listened to Ketama, the DJ, and did a set based around that. Today, we are doing a new set based around hard techno. So, yeah, I thought this was called acid techno. Have since learned that's not correct, actually. So, yeah, this is hard techno. Apologies. And yeah, we're pretty much gonna go ahead and get started in just a second, but yeah, welcome, and without further ado, I present to you the episode. So yeah, here we go. Enjoy. I'll be popping back in to say little bit things here and there, but enjoy.

Guys, I'm messing up so bad. 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I'm sorry.

0: All right, so that is the end of the show. Yeah, again, a little bit very rusty today, also running on like no sleep. So apologies for the missteps, apologies for the wonky transitions. I was having fun though, regardless, and that's all that matters, you know, because yeah, I mean, yeah. So thank you for listening. I'll be back next week. Not sure what we're doing. But yeah, I'll see you all. And thank you so much for tuning in. And I'm glad that radio is back.
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12: 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Mig. 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

0: I'm Nicolas Cage. I've been sleeping in a bus station and living off circus peanuts and cherry Mountain Dew. I need the money real bad, so I'm here doing radio spots. I'm here to tell you, listen to WJB... Hold on. 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Yeah.
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1: 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The strong sending it.
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0: The 0-2 pitch, swing and a miss, struck him out. 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
12: 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It's me, Andrew Jackson, Old Hickory, former president.

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0: Pete Francis. 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

0: I'm Nicolas Cage. I've been sleeping in a bus station and living off circus peanuts and cherry Mountain Dew. I need the money real bad, so I'm here doing radio spots. I'm here to tell you, listen to WJB... Hold on. WRGW. Yeah.
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0: All right, guys, it's part of Oktoberfest. We're here in the studio with Elizabeth and the Catapult.
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0: 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The 0-2 pitch. Swing and a miss. 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

0: 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"What'd you do?" "Not a darn thing." And then my phone would ring at, you know, midnight, and a guy would say,
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13: 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Hip hop, hip hop, hip hop, sex. 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
15: I just put $100 in the Sprinter. 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

I'm Nicolas Cage. I've been sleeping in a bus station and living off circus peanuts and cherry Mountain Dew. I need the money real bad, so I'm here doing radio spots. I'm here to tell you, listen to WJB... Hold on. WRGW. Yeah.

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0: You're pitiful, man. 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
2: Speak English, what did you say?
0: 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All we got to do now is wait.
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11: Hi, my name's Mike, and I'm ringing from Tasmania. 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

0: I just put 100 gallons in the Sprinter. I just put 100 gallons in the Sprinter and it can't fit in there.
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0: 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And gonna last me a few nights.
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I'm Nicolas Cage. I've been sleeping in a bus station and living off circus peanuts and cherry Mountain Dew. 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

0: 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Would you say we'd be venturing into a zone of danger? 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
0: You pitiful, man. 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
0: 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I'll be running around Hong Kong butt naked. All we gotta do now is wait.
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0: Okay. 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You don't jump in front of a black man in a buffet line. 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
5: 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Hip-hop. 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
1: Good morning, students of George Washington University. It's me, Andrew Jackson, Old Hickory, former president of these United States. 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
3: 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He slams it home with authority.
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0: 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The Philadelphia Phillies are 2008 World Champions of Baseball.
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I'm Nicolas Cage. I've been sleeping in a bus station and living off circus peanuts and cherry Mountain Dew. I need the money real bad, so I'm here doing radio spots. I'm here to tell you, listen to WJB... Hold on. WRGW. Yeah.

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0: 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Thank you. 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
1: 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Washington. Good morning, students of George Washington University. It's me, Andrew Jackson, Old Hickory, former president of these United States. 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
1: I just put 100 gallons in the Sprinter. 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

0: 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"Not a darn thing." And then my phone would ring at, you know, midnight, and a guy would say,
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0: I'm Nicolas Cage. I've been sleeping in a bus station and living off circus peanuts and cherry Mountain Dew. I need the money real bad, so I'm here doing radio spots. 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Yeah.
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1: 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Yeah, I am from Tasmania. That's the island state of Australia. And I am listening to... 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

0: All right, guys, it's part of Oktoberfest. 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
3: Inside Mantabantu, double team comes. 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
1: Stuff like that motivates me.
0: We used to go out there and have fun. 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
0: And I told him just be ready. 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
3: 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This is Mantabantu. 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Authority.
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3: Good morning, students of George Washington University. It's me, Andrew Jackson, Old Hickory, former president of these United States. 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
1: 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Yeah, I am from Tasmania. That's the island state of Australia. And I am listening to... 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
12: Good morning, students of George Washington University. It's me, Andrew Jackson, Old Hickory, former president of these United States. And that means you gotta do what I say. 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

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Damn good. So good that they called it

I'm Nicolas Cage. I've been sleeping in a bus station and living off circus peanuts and cherry Mountain Dew. I need the money real bad, so I'm here doing radio spots. I'm here to tell you, listen to WJB... 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
2: 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It's me, Andrew Jackson, Old Hickory, former president of these United States. 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

0: is Robert Neville. 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

I'm Nicolas Cage. I've been sleeping in a bus station and living off circus peanuts and cherry Mountain Dew. I need the money real bad, so I'm here doing radio spots. I'm here to tell you, listen to WJB... Hold on. 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Yeah.

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15: Good morning, students of George Washington University. 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
2: I just got 100. 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
0: You pitiful, man. Where you going to have some fun?
2: Speak English, what do you say?
0: 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I'm sick of you. Right. Stop you running around Hong Kong butt naked. All we gotta do now is wait.
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0: 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Come on with you. You don't jump in front of a black man in a buffet line. 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

0: Good morning, students of George Washington University. It's me, Andrew Jackson, Old Hickory, former president of these United States. And that means you got to do what I say. And I say get drunk, f*** bitches, burn the National Bank, and listen to WRGW.
1: I'm Nicholas Cage. 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

0: 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The 0-2 pitch. 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
10: Okay. 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
3: 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Hip hop. 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
5: 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From Top Gun. 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
7: Hi, my name's Mike, and I'm ringing from Tasmania. 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

0: All right, what's my motivation?
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3: Inside Mantabantu, double team comes. 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

0: Good morning, students of George Washington University. It's me, Andrew Jackson, Old Hickory, former president of these United States. And that means you gotta do what I say. And I say get drunk, f*** bitches, burn the National Bank, and listen to WRGW.
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0: name is Robert Neville. I'm a survivor living in New York City. 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

I'm Nicolas Cage. 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I need the money real bad, so I'm here doing radio spots. 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Hold on. 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Yeah.

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0: Pete Francis. I know I can be more than just who I am. 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Thank you. And the cavalry.
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4: 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It's me, Andrew Jackson, Old Hickory, former president of these United States. 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
0: You pitiful, man. 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
0: 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Right. Stop running around Hong Kong butt naked. All we gotta do now is wait.
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0: Okay. Come on with you. You don't jump in front of a black man in a buffet line. 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
40: 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From Top Gun. Would you say we'd be venturing into a zone of danger? 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

0: 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Tony Reale here from around the horn, and pardon the interruption, and you're listening to WRGW, George Washington's radio station. 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

0: I'd get home from a day where, you know, I broke into some guy's house and planted a camera on a bug, and I'd get home and she'd say, "How's your day?" 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
0: 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Oh, crap. 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
7: 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It's me, Andrew Jackson, Old Hickory, former president of these United States. 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
44: Inside Mantabantu, double team comes. Nola pass to Pinnock, who puts in the alley-oop.
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41: And I told him, just be ready. This time's going to come.
44: 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This is the Mantabantu. He slams it home with authority. Authority.
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1: Good morning, students of George Washington University. 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
24: 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A lot of W's.
0: All right, guys, it's part of Oktoberfest. We're here in the studio with Elizabeth and the Catapult.
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1: Good morning, students of George Washington University. It's me, Andrew Jackson, Old Hickory, former president of these United States. 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

I'm Nicolas Cage. I've been sleeping in a bus station and living off circus peanuts and cherry Mountain Dew. I need the money real bad, so I'm here doing radio spots. I'm here to tell you, listen to WJB... Hold on. 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Yeah.

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19: Hi, my name's Mike, and I'm ringing from Tasmania. 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

0: Robert Neville. I'm a survivor living in New York City. If you are out there, if anyone is out there, I can provide food. I can provide shelter. I can provide security. If there's anybody out there, anybody, you are not alone.
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0: I'd get home from a day where, you know, I broke into some guy's house and planted a camera on a bug, and I'd get home and she'd say, "How's your day?" 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
24: Hi, welcome back to Not to Spoil Anything. I'm your host, Sammy, and this is a show where we, about fictional media, where spoilers are off limits, at least in the beginning. It's 1 p.m. and you're listening to WRGW. It feels really good to be back on the air because I know that we were having a little issues with our streaming, but I'm glad we're back. And last time I was here, I did talk about Sucker Punch, which is a Zack Snyder film with video game-like sequences and very sparkly outfits. A movie that is quite all over the place, but still a fun watch and kind of a comfort movie of my childhood, even though I probably shouldn't have watched it that young. But nonetheless, I still recommend watching it if you haven't. I also recommend like turning your brain off and going in blind for the most amount of fun, because I feel like this movie has received a little bit of commentary, not a lot, but I still recommend watching it. Now, for today's show, we're going to take another complete 180. I know I've been jumping all over the place with the movies I've been deciding and shows I've been deciding to talk about. But I wanted to talk about a film that's generated a lot of buzz on social media, and I think it's for good reason. At this point, I've seen this movie twice, in theaters actually, and it was recently released to streaming, so I thought this was the perfect timing, because at this point I feel like a lot of people have seen it if they wanted to. Any guesses? I hope so. Today we're going to be talking about Obsession, which is an original horror film by Curry Barker that has solidified itself as one of my favorite horror movies in general, not just in recent history. I feel like this movie has done a really good job at bringing something new to the table and just amazing job overall. And at this point, it's generated about $420 million globally with about a budget of $1 million, which is seriously impressive, unheard of, and honestly, truly well deserved. For people who haven't seen it yet, I do recommend maybe sitting this one out or just tuning into the music and getting into the vibe of the movie, because I feel like this is one of those films that should be watched completely blind. And I know with all of the social media spoilers that that's very difficult to do for myself. I had issues trying to avoid it because I knew I wanted to see the movie, and I was like, I'm literally going to scroll on anything that provides any spoilers about the movie, and I did. And I watched it mostly blind. I did see like some of the more popular scenes, but I was really glad I did that. So if you haven't seen it, I do recommend maybe not listening to this one. But here is your spoiler-free review if you just wanted to get a little synopsis of it. Obsession is a psychological supernatural horror film that follows Bear, a lonely music store employee who uses a magical one-wish willow toy to make his coworker and best friend Nikki fall in love with him. His wish succeeds, but with dark, terrifying consequences. For my rating, if it's not obvious enough, I'd give it a 10 out of 10. It was creative with a message, dark and yet oddly comedic at times. I did find myself laughing in the theater at some interesting points because it is also supposed to be a dark comedy, which made me feel less bad about it. And I think it's just a testament to the actors, both Indy Navarrete and Michael Johnston, who play Nikki and Bear, who did a phenomenal job, as well as the overall cast in general. And I'm super excited to see Barker's films in the future. I did hear some buzz about some upcoming films, but I don't think anything has been super confirmed, so I don't want to like talk about that if it's not true. But anyways, that's it for my spoiler-free review. I'm gonna kick it off with some music, and I hope I can do the movie justice because it kind of has this kind of haunting vibe that kind of draws you in. But anyways, I hope you guys enjoy, and I'll see you guys after the break.

Okay, so welcome back. If you're just joining us, well, this is your final spoiler warning that you're going to get from me. For this point forward, we're definitely going to be talking about everything or everything that we can talk about in a two-hour show, which this movie has a lot going on. So definitely not everything, but some things. So let's get into it. So when I first watched this movie, I expected a supernatural horror film, you know, creepy imagery, jump scares, and a cursed object, and it definitely delivers on all of that. But the more I sat with it, especially after seeing it for the second time, and honestly just the first time as well, the horror isn't coming from the supernatural elements. Like, not really. It's coming from obsession. And that's a funny way to insert the movie title, I know. But not the dramatic movie version of obsession when someone says, like, I'd do anything for you, and, like, we're supposed to swoon as the audience. It's seen in a lot of romance movies. I'm talking about the kind of obsession that disguises itself as love, essentially. And that kind of makes and convinces someone that they're entitled to another person's intention, affection, or even their life. And that's what makes this film so unsettling to me, because obsession isn't just asking, like, what if a wish came true? It's asking what happens when people mistake love for possession. And that's exactly what Bear does. One of the most interesting things about Bear is because at first glance, he doesn't look like a horror villain. He's awkward, lonely, socially awkward, and kind of pitiful. And if you stop watching the film after the maybe first 20 minutes or so, maybe 30, you might even feel bad for him. And I think that's completely intentional, because I think the movie isn't interested in creating a monster that's easy to recognize or spot right away. It's interested in showing how ordinary entitlement can become something terrifying when it's left unchecked. And that brings me to something people have started calling nice guy horror from shows or movies like You or Companion, and it's when the horror doesn't come from someone obviously evil, but from someone who believes that being kind, patient, or even emotionally invested means that they've earned another person's love. And when that expectation isn't met, it turns to resentment, manipulation, or even violence, or just lack of care. And the scary part isn't that these characters think that they're villains. It's usually because they think that they're the victim in the story. And Bear fits into this conversation almost perfectly. Bear isn't cartoonishly evil. He's a pretty normal guy, a guy that you could probably meet anywhere. And that's why his loneliness isn't the issue. It's what he does with that loneliness that is the problem. Even though he likes Nikki, and I say that kind of in quotation marks because in my opinion, I feel like he's more infatuated with her. Like, he doesn't really seem to care about what she actually wants. He cares about kind of what she represents, like that stereotypical trope of getting the girl or pretty girl, and I feel like that's kind of what it gives in this sense. And after the wish, he isn't concerned that something is clearly wrong with Nikki. He is concerned in the sense that how it can look on him, but not truly what's wrong with her. He's concerned that she isn't acting the way that she expected, and the relationship that's happening or transpiring is not the relationship that he fantasized with her in his head. Because Bear isn't truly in love with Nikki, and at least I don't think so. He's kind of in love with the version of her that exists in his own head. The real Nikki has opinions, boundaries, friendships, lovers, and agency, but Bear's version of Nikki exists to fill the emptiness in his own life and what he believes her to be. And that's why at the beginning of the movie, I feel like it's so easy to sympathize with him, because we've all had crushes. We've all been rejected. Heck, we probably even made a wish or two that we probably shouldn't have made. And those didn't come true because we didn't have a one wish Lilo. But there is a line that Bear crosses, and after that point, he stops becoming someone that we can sympathize with and kind of becomes a villain. Not kind of, he does become a villain. It's pretty obvious and it's pretty apparent, in my opinion. But what makes Bear even more disturbing isn't that he just wants Nikki to love him, and I think it's also important to point out how he treats her once he gets what he wants, at least in the beginning. Bear
because Bear, like, after the wish, Bear doesn't treat Nikki kind of like a partner. He kind of treats her something like he owns, honestly, because he can easily tell that something is wrong, and she kind of resorts to this childlike state that really isn't indicative of her true personality. It's quite a clear contrast to who she actually is. And there are moments where Bear, like, essentially infantilizes her. He talks down to her, he corrects her like a child, and becomes frustrated when she doesn't act the way that he expects. And there's this strange sense of authority that Bear takes over Nikki because he believes that this is best for her. In, like, the language that he uses, like, she cooks his cat, and he comes home, he's like, Nikki, you can't cook the cat. Like, not that, why would she cook the cat, because that's insane. No, it's like, oh, Nikki, please don't cook the cat, you can't do that. Which I feel like is just one of the many examples of him infantilizing her. And I think that kind of reveals what Bear wants from Nikki. He doesn't really care about an equal relationship. He kind of wants someone to depend on him and just kind of be his fantasy incarnate. It's very obvious that he finds her attractive, so it really feels like he is getting what he wants out of the deal. And she can't leave him, and she has no choice but to love him. And I say that in quotations because it's obviously not real love. It's something that is literally a wish imposed upon her, and she's trapped. But nonetheless, that's not love, it's control. And one of the moments that kind of really stuck with me in the movie is at the party when the real Nikki kind of breaks through and starts hurting herself. And I feel like this is the moment where Bear should, at this point, without the millions of signs before, should totally realize something is seriously wrong. This should be the moment where his concern for Nikki, who is a long-term friend of his, like, since high school, overrides everything else. But he hesitates. He doesn't immediately help her. People around him are literally screaming at him for him to help her, and he's just stuck. And I think that moment says a great deal about him, because when Nikki is clearly suffering, his first instinct isn't to protect him, which is, she's someone that sees Bear as a brother, and that's, like, made clear with that weird speech. And I think that was a interesting way from the directors to point that out. She sees him as a brother, and I feel like it doesn't match up. The level of care that she had for him doesn't, obviously, it's not the same. And I feel like that kind of highlights that. And he just takes a moment. He's literally sitting on the couch, like, he's not moving. And it's kind of to process what this means to him. I think he was embarrassed and scared of the opinions of the other people at the party, especially when they were already telling him, you know, this is weird. Like, this is not how she normally acts. Like, what's going on? Is she okay? And that's just pushed to the forefront. Like, no, she's not okay. And everybody else can see it. And so he freezes. And I feel like that just kind of highlights his character even more. But, yeah, the person that he loves and cares about is bleeding, and he doesn't care. And I feel like that was makes Bear also kind of terrifying in a sense, because his obsession with Nikki was never about Nikki's happiness. It was about what Nikki could provide for him, a relationship, validation, a feeling of being wanted by a beautiful girl that he's had a crush on for so long. But Nikki was never really a solution to his loneliness. She was a person, but Bear never truly saw her that way. Just kind of a means to an end, I think. And unfortunately, that's the type of horror that feels a little too real, because I think we probably all know a Bear too, unfortunately. And I feel like what's interesting is that Bear's problem was never really just Nikki. He was simply the person that he decided would fix his loneliness. She's a pretty attractive girl, and that's who he wanted to. He had contact with her. He's been friends with her for a long time. So this is, like, the perfect person to kind of assuage his loneliness. Because throughout the movie, kind of Bear isn't really searching for a person to love in the sense that he is giving his all. He's kind of searching for proof that he is lovable. Like, even when he says, like, what's wrong with loving me? I feel like that's just the highlight. He just wants to feel validated.
And I feel like that's kind of where Sierra comes in. And after everything happens with Nikki, you would think that Bear would finally understand the damage that his actions has caused. He's watched someone lose herself because of his choices. And he's seen firsthand that forcing someone to love you doesn't create the relationship that he imagined. But instead of reflecting, Bear kind of moves on. And with Sarah, we see something Bear never allowed himself to see or recognize with Nikki. Someone's genuine feelings. And he doesn't even get the chance to do that because even Nikki gives him an opportunity to confess his feelings. We don't know how she would have reacted. And I feel like Nikki's feelings are kept vague on purpose because you can't really tell if she likes him or she doesn't really actually like him like that. But he's given an opportunity. He decides to go the easy way out. Okay, understandable. Again, like, the problem isn't him breaking the wish willow because he didn't know what was going to happen. That's not the problem. The problem is everything that he did after. And with Sarah, he starts to notice that she cares about him and that she actually chooses him. And then by the time that Bear realizes it, it's too late. Sarah is literally gone from the face of the earth. And I feel like he's just creating records wherever he goes. And he spends the entire movie chasing a love he had to force when he was completely missing the affection that was already there. In the beginning of the movie, it's pretty clear that Sarah has a crush on Bear, and whether that he likes her or not, or likes Nikki more, I feel like it's she chose to do that and Nikki didn't. So regardless of if he wants to be with Sarah, I feel like it's unfair for him to continue taking Nikki's autonomy away, and he doesn't see that. And he wanted to be loved so badly by this fantasy version of Nikki that he concocted in his head that he just kind of put his blinders on. And then even in the car, I feel like when he's sitting with Sarah, I feel like that's just, it made me kind of angry when he met up with her, honestly, because he can see that Sarah likes him and then he's kind of liking it now. And I felt like that's so rich, honestly. Because he leans into Sarah when the whole Nikki thing isn't working out. And then it just felt like another showcase of how

he made a mistake, but it's very clear, even when he's trying to alter the wish instead of get rid of the wish, it's very clear he doesn't care about Nikki in the sense of he strips her autonomy away. He just cares about that she's not acting the way that he wants, and he doesn't really want to reverse the wish. He just wants to change it up a little bit so it benefits him more. But yeah, but Wild Bear is the driving story. He's the one driving the story. I don't think he's the heart of the movie. For me, I feel like that belongs to Nikki. And because here's the thing, I feel like we spend so much time talking about the person who's obsessed. We sometimes forget about the person they're obsessed with. And that's who we'll talk about after the break.

Okay, so welcome back. Now we're going to go ahead and shift to the other main character in this film, Nikki Freeman. We talked about Nikki through her interactions with Bear, and I wanted to focus a little bit more on her as much as I can and with as much information as we are given. Nikki wants to be a writer. She's social, easygoing, seems to have an interesting dating history, works at the movie store, and sees Bear more as a brother than anything else. And honestly, that's kind of all we know about her. Oh, and her dad doesn't have cancer. So yeah. And I don't think that's a flaw in the writing. I think that's quite intentional, because almost everything we learn about Nikki is filtered through Bear's perspective. We know enough to understand her role in the story, but not enough to really know her as a person. Like, we get to know Bear. Our understanding of Nikki is just as limited as his understanding of Nikki. And when you think about it, Bear doesn't really know her that well either. Even when he's trying to work up the courage to ask her out, he calls her Freaky Nikki, a name which she clearly hates, and it seems to be something that she was bullied with in school, and he still calls her that. And I feel like it's such a small moment, but I feel like it kind of says a lot. Even in one of the biggest moments that in his life, from his view, asking out his crush that he's had for a long time, he defaults to a name she despises. And it makes you question just how much he really knows about the person that he so claims to love, especially because they've known each other for so long. And I don't think this matters that much to Bear, because he's really convinced himself that he knows exactly who Nikki is. In reality, he only knows who he thinks she is. And once the wish is made, Nikki is no longer allowed to exist as her own person. Her thoughts don't matter, her feelings aren't important, and her choices are stripped away from her completely. And she's trapped in a shell of herself. And everything that makes her her is stripped away in favor of becoming Bear's perfect fantasy. And that's extremely horrifying, because the serious thing that happens to Nikki isn't that she's magically forced to love and care about Bear, but is that she loses the ability to choose anything altogether. And she is a pilot. Essentially, she is taking a backseat in her own conscious. She sees everything that's happening, but she can't control anything. And I feel like that's extremely terrifying. And I feel like that's been shown in things like Get Out and things just taking a backseat. And I feel like this movie plays homage to that. Even the diner scene, Indy Navarette does say that she played homage to the actress in Get Out with the no scene. So, fun fact. But it's Nikki loses the ability to choose in this, and if love requires a choice, which it does, then Bear doesn't love Nikki, and what he creates isn't a love or a romantic relationship. He creates essentially an ownership. It's not a partnership. He's essentially owning Nikki, or this wish version of her. And why I also love is that Curry Barker doesn't just tell us Nikki is disappearing, he shows us throughout the film, wish Nikki is covered in darkness. And this is shown as soon as the wish is made. Once she gets back into the car, her face is completely enshrouded in darkness. You literally can't make out her facial expressions. Her face is distorted, almost unnatural. And there's something deeply unsettling about the way she's framed on the seat and on the screen, because she doesn't feel like a real person anymore, because she's not. She feels hollow. She has one objective, one mind, one goal, and that is to fulfill that wish. Like, Nikki is essentially slowly being erased and replaced with exactly what this wish willow, what Bear has wanted her to be. Meanwhile, the real Nikki is literally fighting to be seen. She's fighting to be heard. She harms herself to get other people's attention. She writes notes to Bear saying, hey, this is you, this is not me, I'm not doing this. Heck, she even literally explicitly tells him while Wish Nikki is asleep that this is not me. Can you please help me? Can you please take me out of this? And it's honestly heartbreaking. She's fighting for anyone to realize, more importantly, a person who
she thought was a close friend, someone who she viewed as a brother, to help her, to free her, and to give him the benefit of the doubt, honestly, that this was a simple mistake. But it becomes very clear that that's not the case. This, after a point, this is very much, the actions that Bear is taking is very much intentional. And I feel like it's honestly heartbreaking. And that's why I feel like Nikki is the emotional core of this movie. Because Bear loses the girl that he wanted, and he didn't really truly want her as she is. And Nikki loses herself entirely. She has no control over anything that is happening. And I also think it's interesting that after the movie came out, so much of the conversation is centered around Bear, a lot of it. Is he sympathetic? Is he misunderstood? Is he a villain? And while those are interesting questions, I feel like that's almost kind of what the movie is criticizing. And I know I'm kind of playing into this a little bit and like starting the show with Bear, but I did that to give it a little bit more context. But the case still stands. And like, once again, Nikki kind of becomes secondary, even in the own discourse about the film. And even though her life has been completely destroyed. And then in the end, Nikki regains herself. She gains control over herself, but she has essentially nothing left. She has lost her friends in an extremely traumatic way. She's literally surrounded by their bodies. And for something that wasn't her fault, she had no control over what was happening. And she's most likely going to pay the ultimate price, because if someone calls the police, which is definitely going to happen, how are you going to explain three dead bodies with trying to explain that, oh, this wish thing worked and this is what happened? They would never, that would never be believed. So she's probably going to prison for the rest of her life, or she's probably going to get the death penalty, because that's three people, depending on the state she's in, unfortunately. And in the end, Bear still did not care. Even though, and after everything that's happened, Bear still isn't thinking about Nikki. Even in the end, even at the end of the movie, he's not concerned, not truly. He's concerned about the havoc that she's causing, but he really isn't concerned about her. He's just concerned that this has gone way too far, and now that he has to make something, he has to do something. He literally has no other choice but to do something. Like, his friend was literally killed in front of him. Like, he has to do something at this point. It's not like, oh, this is wrong, this is why I need to do it. He literally has no other choice. And in the end, he's given the chance to sacrifice himself, and he does it, and you think he's going to be noble. But then even again, it's like, is it really noble? But then he hesitates, and he tries to take it back. He tries to back out. And then even after completely destroying her life, his first instinct is self-preservation. I don't want this to happen to me. Everything that has happened, bad, everything, but I don't want this to happen to me, right? And in the end, Nikki is the one who saves herself, not Bear. Bear never truly becomes the hero, because he was never trying to save her in the first place. It just seemed like he was trying to make everything stop, because this has gone way too far. But he wasn't actually trying to save Nikki. He wanted to alter things. He didn't want to cancel things. It wasn't till he literally had no other choice but to try to bring it to a complete end that he tried to make that decision, and even then he didn't fully make it. And I think that's kind of what made the movie stick with me. And not the horror per se, even though it really dials in exactly what's happening, and I feel like it adds such an emotional underpinning to the movie and what it's trying to say with the horror elements, and not the wish itself, but Nikki. And because when the credits start rolling, you're left sitting and you're staring at the TV while the credits play. And I knew that there was no true happy ending for Nikki. It's quite bleak. And she gets her autonomy back, but she gets it back after losing almost everything else. Her friends are gone. Her future is uncertain, and she's more than likely going to spend the rest of her life paying for something that was never her choice. And I feel like that's what solidifies Nikki's story as a tragedy, along with everything that has happened. But just that ending and having her sit with everything that has
happened around her and the chaos and what's happening in the house. Even the house itself is a mess. It's completely tarnished. It's completely ruined. Even that just showcases this is completely messed up and she literally has nowhere to go from here. Like, Bears gets exactly what he wanted for a brief moment. And then Nikki has to spend the rest of her life living with the consequences, unfortunately. And we're going to take another music break. I know that was a lot, but we're going to take another one. And then when we come back, we're going to talk a little bit about the discourse that is online about this movie, because I have a particular feeling about it, but I feel like other people feel differently in a way that is quite interesting to me. Try not to say a lot right now, but we'll get back into it when we come back.

Hello. Okay, so we're back. I hope you guys enjoyed that little music break. So for this segment, I have a question, and I talked about it a little bit before we went ahead and took the break, but what movie did some of y'all watch? I spent this whole episode talking about Obsession, obviously, Bear, Nikki, and what I think Harry Barker was trying to say, as well as some of the artistic choices that he made when directing the film. And I still haven't dived super deep into this movie. There's only so much I can talk about within a 2-hour show, which includes music, so it's not really 2 hours when it comes to talking. But nonetheless, there's still one thing I can't really wrap my head around. Why are a lot of people I see, like, on the internet trying to make Bear the good guy? I've seen people argue that maybe he was just lonely, that he never meant for things to go this far, with that the wish is really to blame. And some people have even gone this far to blame Nikki for some of this. And every time I read those comments, I feel like we watch two completely different movies, because I feel like they're lacking nuance in the sense. Because yes, Bear was lonely. Maybe he never went for things to go this far, and that, yeah, like, he didn't know that the wish was actually going to come true, but he does play a huge role in the events of the story. And with things like the Alex Myers controversy, where he released his Obsession video recently and got a lot of backlash for how he went about describing Bear, as well as the other characters within the film. And he just overall tried to paint him as a guy who just let things get a little too far, but he's not really to blame. And the comments on certain videos claim that we're reading too much into it. And I think that's quite funny in the sense, because Gary Barker, the person who directed the film, said that he was being quite direct with what he was trying to say. And I feel like sometimes people just aren't going to get it, unfortunately. Because just because someone is insecure, awkward, or shy doesn't mean that they're not making a choice. And at every major point, Bear makes a choice. He chooses to try to alter the wish instead of remove it. Even though it doesn't work, it's still the thought behind what he's trying to do and accomplish. He also chooses to assault Nikki when it was clear that she was not herself. This is right after the dinner scene. It's very clear that she is not herself, and that is something that is extremely wrong, whether he thought it was the influence of the wish or not. And he also made the choice to walk away when she was begging for help. Bear is the bad guy. And I think that's why those reactions unsettled me almost as much as the movie itself, because sometimes, like, I'm like reading those comments and I low-key feel like I'm getting the chills, because, like, I don't understand how we're watching the same thing and coming off, like, not just slightly nuanced different opinions of what's happening, but the complete opposite of the spectrum, to the point where, like, the director is, like, saying that's not what's happening here. And because if someone, like, watches Obsession, I feel like, and they genuinely believe that Bear did nothing wrong, then I feel like the film has accidentally proven its own points. And that's why I think The Rise of the Nice Guy Horror is so interesting and honestly a little terrifying. Not because these movies are encouraging this behavior, because they're doing quite the opposite. They're exposing it, and they're taking the attitudes that already exist and putting on the screen for everyone else to see. And once these movies or shows hit the audience, you see a reflection of society in the comment section and seeing exactly what the movie is trying to expose. And it's also just proving that this type of nice guy trope or this phenomenon is something that we can see in real life. Because, like I said, like, before, like, in the beginning, like, we unfortunately all kind of know a Bear.
there are two, maybe it's expected or things like that. Just someone who feels like the world is happening to them and that they have no choice in the say, and that they're making conscious decisions to negatively affect the people in their lives, regardless of what they, those other people's feelings, and neglecting the autonomy that they do have in their own person. And I feel like that's what happened with Bear. He sees all of these things that are happening, and yes, they are horrible things, but he's also making these conscious decisions to make it worse for the people who he is supposed to care about, not just for Nikki, but for all of his friends as well. And I feel like it's just so interesting, and I feel like this type of movie and this type of rise of trope, I feel like it's very important to offer, again, like a reflection upon society, because you see exactly what the movie is critiquing when you see certain commentary like the Alex Myers video, or you see the comments on clips of the movie saying that you're reading too much in it, or articles of the movie saying that it's not about this, it's not about that, even when the director or filmmaker themselves is directly countering what they're saying and actually trying to be super direct about it. I think that's just very interesting and a testament of people's perception of things and why this type of horror and content, I feel like, is super important. That's why I'm also excited about Barker's new films, whatever he decides to do in the future, and I feel like it's going to be amazing. And yeah, so I guess I'll end this segment with the same way I started it, because I watched a movie about obsession, I watched a movie about entitlement, I also watched a movie about the loss of autonomy, or what happens when autonomy is completely stripped from you and you're left to the whims of another person. I didn't watch a romance about a twitchy boy who failed to get the girl and everything went wrong because he failed to get the girl. So I hope that's a little bit more clear. And anyways, before I start arguing with strangers on the internet through my microphone, I think this is a good place to pause. Let's take one last break with some music, and when we come back, I'll wrap today's episode up of Not to Spoil Anything.

Hello. Okay, welcome back for the final time for this episode. The time is 2:48, and I thought it was only fair to close out the music for the episode the same way the film ended, so I do hope you enjoyed. As well as all of the other music in today's show, I will say I tried to do the movie justice. Like I said in the beginning, I feel like the movie had a very haunting yet alluring vibe to the soundtrack, so I hope I replicated that in some way. And obviously I did include some of the music from the movie, with the last one being the notable one that played during the end credits. And I will say that this was a more heavier episode than usual, and a more heavier topic that I typically take on my show, but I have no regrets. I absolutely love and adore this movie, so it was a pleasure to talk about it. And whether you agreed with me or not, I hope I gave you something to think about the next time you watch Obsession, especially because now you can watch it in your homes, not for free, but with a price, but I still think it's totally worth it. And also buy digital if you can. I know that the digital copy comes with a code for physical if you can, because I know the physical copy comes with a digital code, so you can still watch it on the TV if you don't have a player, just so you have it in hand. That's just my recommendation. And then yeah, and maybe if you were watching it or listening to me talk about it or hearing anything about it for the first time, and you somehow managed to avoid the spoilers or only listen to the music, I hope I gave you reason enough to go watch it. I don't know if it's still playing in theaters. It probably is. So I would still check it out. Again, I've watched it twice at this point, and I spent my own money, and I have no regrets. I totally enjoyed the film. So yeah. And if you haven't seen it and you got all the spoilers, I'm so sorry. But I still think the movie is worth watching regardless, because I don't feel like my words can truly do it justice. I feel like it's one thing to hear someone talk about it, and there's another thing to like watch the movie. So definitely watch it if you haven't. And as always, thank you for spending part of your afternoon with me. I've been your host, Sammy, and this has been Not to Spoil Anything on WRGW. Please take care of yourselves. I know there's a lot of bad air quality going on right now with the wildfires, so please take care of yourselves. Stay inside if you can. But yeah, enjoy the rest of your day, and I'll catch you guys next week. And I don't know what I'm doing. It's always off the dome. I was literally sitting like in my room, and I was like, what should I do today's episode on? I was like, okay, streaming's back up. What's a movie that I feel like people would have watched? And I said Obsession. So I don't know what I'm gonna do next week. We'll see next week. So I can't give you any sneak peek or preview, so I do apologize about that. But like I said before, take care of yourselves, enjoy the rest of your day, and I'll catch you guys next week.

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11: Wait, stop. 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
1: 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That's the island state of Australia. And I am listening to... 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
12: Hi, everyone, and welcome to the 90th broadcast. And right now, you're listening to the 6-hour alumni chunk. So we decided to definitely get some alumni involved and have them call in or visit the studio and talk about their time here at WRGW. And first up, we have Max Blackman, who will be calling, who during his time here was the hip-hop director, which is a long-gone position. And I definitely want to talk about that, as well as other things about his life here. So he will be calling in a second. We're just waiting for that call. We're also going to be talking to Hillary Dill right after, who was our general manager last year, so fresh on the alumni train.
13: Hi.
12: Hi, Max. This is Deanna. How are you?
13: Hey, I'm good. How are you?
12: Great. I'm so happy that we have you on. How's your day so far? It's pretty early in the morning.
13: It just started.
12: Yeah, it just started. Same for me. I truly rolled out of bed and came into the studio.
13: Oh, yeah.
12: Got a long day ahead.
13: Have you been up? I mean, at least you haven't been up all night, right?
12: No, I decided to get some sleep before being here for 6 hours straight because my day does not end until, like, midnight today, so I needed that sleep. But there's some kids in the studio right now who got, like, 2 or 3 hours of sleep. So
13: I believe
12: dedicated to the 24-hour broadcast, for sure.
13: Well, you know, it only happens once every 90 years, right?
12: Yeah, very excited for that 100-year coming up in 10 years.
13: Oh, yeah, for sure. Maybe I'll call in then, too.
12: Maybe, yeah. Maybe I'll call in. We'll be on the same call.
13: That'd be great.
12: That'd be so fun. All right, so I just want to start with getting a little bit of a background, talking mm-hmm. about your time here outside of radio. So what year you were here, and what did you study, and where are you from, actually, too?
13: So I graduated in 2015, and I was in the Elliott School. Majored in international affairs, focusing in conflict resolution, and I'm from Arlington, Virginia.
12: Awesome. And are you working in anything that has to do with being in Elliott and what you studied, or did you go a completely different track?
13: I do not do anything related to what I studied. I actually was fortunate enough to find myself in the music business.
12: Awesome.
13: I work for an organization called Sound Exchange. We pay out music royalties from non-interactive digital media. So that's it includes Sirius XM, Pandora, other entities like that. And so if you want, I can get into a little bit more about what I do exactly.
12: Yeah, I would love to hear about that. Hillary, who's coming in next, actually also works at Sound Exchange.
13: Yes, she does.
12: That's so cool. I did not make that connection until just now.
13: Yeah, I didn't realize, I can't remember how we got to the fact that she was at WRGW also. I think we maybe overlapped 1 year, or she was maybe a freshman the year after I left. But yeah, I see Hillary all the time. We work on the same floor, in the same office, and all that stuff.
12: That's so cool. So before we get into your time at WRGW, I kind of want to hear more about that job and how that works out and what your day-to-day is like.
13: For sure. So I am the senior LED specialist. And so LOD stands for Letter of Direction. We use letters of direction to allocate royalties from an artist to what we call a non-performing creative participant. So that is essentially a producer, a mixer, or an engineer. And so originally Sound Exchange did this kind of as a courtesy to artists, because normally within their deals they need to send money to these people. But after the passing of the Music Modernization Act, it wrote this into law. And so now there are a little bit of stricter guidelines and, you know, different documentation and other add-ons to the letter of direction. And so I do that pretty much every weekday, allocating royalties from an artist to a producer based on whatever documentation they send into us and kind of interpreting that one way or another.
12: That's amazing. And do you think WRDW, your time here and exploring that kind of music-loving side outside of academia, led you to pursue that career, or did you do something right after graduating different?
13: No, 100%. I, growing up, didn't even think that being in music was a thing if you weren't a musician. And so I literally, I mean, I think it was at orientation, I met a friend, and we were talking, we were both into hip-hop, and he was saying how he was going to go check out the radio station, and I was like, yeah, okay, I'm interested. Went and checked out the radio station, met some other people that were participating in WRGW, and, you know, was asked to intern for a show, and was super excited, and then I kind of got the ball rolling from there. And even after I graduated, you know, I thought, oh, okay, I'm going to do something related to international affairs. And I started working for a think tank, but I wasn't really fulfilled working in that position, and I really thought, you know what, this is the only time I got to shoot my shot and try to get into music.
12: Yeah.
13: And was fortunate enough to apply for a position at Sound Exchange, for the same position that Hillary's in now.
12: Okay.
13: And I, yeah, and so that's kind of started this path. I really haven't told many people this. I recently got into a grad school program at NYU to study music business. So,
12: That's amazing.
13: To continue this and really make music business my career.
12: Wow, I love to hear that. I love to hear, because I feel like I've had the same journey. I'm a journalism student, and just because I did yearbook in high school, which is random, and I was like, oh, let's see what happens, and then I started doing WRGW, and I was like, okay, this is definitely what I want to keep doing. I interned at Sirius my sophomore year. I was like, this is so awesome. I saw a lot of WRGW alumni there. And it was, I feel like doing something like this definitely changes your outlook on what you want to do.
13: 100%.
12: Which I really love. We have someone coming in, Mark Cates, who also studied something completely different and now helps run a full-blown production company and record company, which is really cool. And I got to talk to him a little bit, and he was talking about how WRGW made him completely want to do that. So that's super cool to hear that that's the experience for a lot of people.
13: Yeah, for sure.
12: To talk more about your time here, I want to hear about what a hip-hop director is, because that is completely gone this year. I don't know how long it's been. And what that job entailed, and what landed you in that job.
13: So when I was hip-hop director, the main position that I had was to basically make charts, to have, you know, the hip-hop shows play the songs on those charts, and to kind of facilitate anything related to hip-hop in terms of hip-hop shows that were on the station and things like that. I think it kind of came out of, we kind of restructured the e-board when I think I was a junior or senior, and so that resulted in us having like a music director, and then underneath that we had three different directors in different genres. I think we had like a rock director, a hip-hop director, and like an everything else director. And so there was a hip-hop director when I came to GW, and I kind of, I think I took the over kind of for him. But so yeah, it was just kind of like to monitor what was going on with hip-hop and how it related to WRGW, whether it was within DC or in general. I mean, it was kind of like listen to other shows and make sure everybody's doing everything compliantly and things like that. That was kind of part of it as well. And so I got into being a hip-hop director because I am still super into hip-hop, and I was definitely most interested in that when I joined WRGW, and I was on a show as an intern called The Schoolyard, which was led by the hip-hop director at the time, whose name is Saeed Barhoush. And I think he's still in music in some capacity. I just loved being on air and talking about hip-hop and doing that kind of stuff. And so after that, my second semester of freshman year, I was able to get a show and get a time slot. It was called You Know What It Is. I think there are still some fans of You Know What It Is that want me to bring it back. I think I know all of it by name. But you know, I did that for 4 years. And then after, you know, when I was a junior, I was able to become hip-hop director. I've always been into hip-hop and music. But like I said, I never thought it was anything that I could take seriously outside of being a rapper or musician until I joined WRGW.
12: Yeah, have you ever dabbled in making your own hip-hop music, or is it just a admire from afar kind of thing?
13: I'm a really bad rapper. I've never, like, recorded anything and put it out. I only would do, like, you know, if there was, like, a high school project and it was, like, you can make a song, I would, you know, maybe try to rap and it would be bad. And then I thought I would try to get into production somehow.
12: Mm-hmm.
13: So I ended up taking an electronic music course through GW, through this music school.
12: Oh, wow.
13: And it was really, really hard. And due to some unforeseen circumstances, mostly related to user error with Google Calendars, I just really struggled through that class.
12: Oh, no.
13: And I passed it. But it was not easy. So that kind of all discouraged me from making music, which is part of why I figured, like, I'll just try to do something related to international affairs after mm-hmm. I graduate. I have never really tried, but it's hard. And I'd rather be on the business side facilitating it at this point.
12: Yeah, I definitely get that. I also took a music class at GW, which led to a very embarrassing cover of a song that I actually worked on with the station manager of WRGW at the time, and, you know, made me realize I definitely do not want to go into the creative side of music.
13: Yeah, for sure. I completely understand.
12: So you were talking about how you still have some fans of your show. What would you say are some of your favorite moments, or when you talk about your time in college radio, like things that you find yourself going back to?
13: Well, I have a couple of cool interviews that I did
12: mm-hmm.
13: that I facilitated, or I had a very industrious intern who became a co-host named Kareem Abdul Wadud, and he was able to get a lot of people into the studio, honestly. I interviewed Theophilus London twice, once when he was in town to have a show, and then another time he played string playing. And I interviewed another guy named Phil Ade, who right now is very instrumental in making music with Wale, but who is a local kind of DC guy who is bubbling. I interviewed Mike Will Made It through WRGW, and that was a little bit after, I think I had just graduated, but they gave me that opportunity, which is great. Interviewed a lot of people from DC. You know, I had originally thought, like, nobody would want to come to Foggy Bottom at 10 p.m. and I was wrong. You know, a lot of people were definitely interested. I interviewed Fat Trell, who, I don't know if you know him, but he's kind of like a, I'm going to call him like a DC street legend by any means, but he was a pretty prominent rapper in the scene. So that was one thing that I really enjoyed that was pretty prominent and able to do. And then I also was very into the sports. I'm still very into sports. And I was part of the sports department as well. I produced a lot of GW men's and women's basketball games. Some games I think that were in the tournament. you know, when GW Women's Hoops was in it. I wasn't able to produce when the men's team was in it. They were in it my junior year of college.
12: Okay.
13: I was studying abroad at the time, but I produced a lot of basketball games, which I really enjoyed. It gave me a lot of experience, you know, how to operate a soundboard and how to do that kind of stuff. So it was great. I mean, you know, I really enjoyed my time at WRGW. And there was one time I called a women's basketball game. I'll never forget it. It was GW at George Mason.
12: Okay.
13: And I went with this person named Harry Milan, who is, she's currently a sports broadcaster. I don't think she may be like the sports anchor in Tampa or something. I don't remember exactly where. But so she was my color commentator. I was the play-by-play person, and it was so much harder than I expected it was going to be. And that's the only game I ever called.
12: Never again.
13: Yeah, no, that was it. But yeah, so those are some of the top highlights, I'd say, you know, and helping to organize some of the events that we did was really fun too.
12: Mm-hmm. Yeah, that sounds,
13: so, yeah.
12: That sounds so fun. So,
13: mm-hmm.
12: I want to talk about what do you think everything that you learned here or your time here, what has kept with you the longest? Was it the community? Was it, you know, learning more about music?
13: I think it was definitely the community. You know, I still keep in touch with a handful of people from WRGW. I'm actually, so I mentioned that I got into this grad school program. Another WRGW alum also got into the grad school program with me. So we'll both be going, theoretically. I don't know if they know if she's submitted her deposit and all that stuff. But we both got into the program, and we were both super excited when we figured out that we had even just applied. And so that's been great. You know, I still keep in touch with, you know, I made great friends through the radio. And so that's been pretty important, I think. And then also, like I said, you know, the fact that I realized that I can really do, you know, I can have a career in music is something that I never thought I would be into. I mean, I've been a big fan of music since I was, I mean, probably middle school is the earliest I can remember freaking out about music. And so it definitely had a big impact on my current goals and aspirations. And I kind of wish that I had taken it a little more seriously, honestly, because it really is a really great platform to be able to use to, you know, showcase your work and your talent and your knowledge, and can be more of a springboard than I'd ever thought it could be when I was there. So, yeah, I mean, I definitely think it's been pretty impactful, and it's something that I reminisce about all the time.
12: Yeah, what would you say was your favorite music moment while you were here? I know that I can definitely look back at certain albums, certain releases, and be completely brought back to, you know, like my freshman dorm and hearing that for the first time. What do you think were your favorite music moments of your time here?
13: In terms of like what happened in music when I was there?
12: Mm-hmm.
13: I think one big thing was A$AP Rocky's rise.
12: Okay.
13: That was a big thing for me. He, I had heard about him probably 2 or 3 weeks before he released his, I guess, technically second mixtape, Live Love ASAP, which really blew him up. Mm-hmm. And I remember, I still think it's one of the best mixtapes that's ever been released. And that was a big deal. I also remember Odd Future was really having their moment when I was, I had my show and was hip hop director, and that was a really big deal. What else? I think Young Thug also kind of came to the rise when I was hip hop director and at WRGW. And I had the opportunity to go see him a couple times. Wasn't able to bring him in the studio or anything. That would have been insane. But yeah, so that was a big deal. I remember the first time I ever heard Chief Keef's I Don't Like.
12: Oh my God.
13: That was after we had interviewed Phil Ade. I remember we were asking him, like, so what are you listening to right now? he was really sheepish. You know, he's a pretty lyrical rapper. Mm-hmm. Has a lot of, you know, melodies and that kind of thing. And he was like, I'm listening to this song and I'm kind of embarrassed to tell you guys about it. It's called I Don't Like by Chief Keef. And it is so good. And we're like, Chief Keef, who's that? Like, that's so random. And I remember we put it on and we're like, oh my God, this is insane. That was a cool moment. And I remember watching the video and it had like a couple hundred thousand views, which is a lot for hip hop, but I mean, now I'm sure it has over 100 million or something like that. I mean, I totally made that up. But, so those were some pretty big moments. I remember, in terms of GW, Childish Gambino performed on campus,
12: oh, wow,
13: which was really cool. I went to that. I remember Logic performed in the Mitchell basement. Which was pretty random, but, and I don't even think I went because I don't think I'd even heard of him. But now obviously he's like this big star. Mm-hmm. I went to a lot of cool shows. I saw Odd Future at the 930 Club when they were doing their first tour, which was nuts.
12: Wow.
13: I saw a show that was Danny Brown's Schoolboy Q, A$AP Rocky, which is super cool.
12: Mm-hmm.
13: When I studied abroad in Santiago, Chile, and I saw Mos Def down there when he came. At the time, he wasn't allowed entrance into the United States because he was living in South Africa and declared himself a free citizen that was not tied to any country.
12: Oh, wow.
13: And so the U.S. basically said, that's cool. Well, you're not allowed back for now, at least. I think he's in the U.S. now, but I saw him in Chile, which kind of, I mean, you know, it wasn't in D.C., but it definitely still happened when I was involved with WRGW. Those were kind of some of the big moments that I can think of. I think I saw Nas at the Kennedy Center.
12: Okay.
13: Perform with the NSO. I can't remember if it was Nas or... Oh, no, it was Kendrick Lamar. I saw Kendrick Lamar perform with the National Symphony Orchestra at the Kennedy Center, which is really cool. That was a really cool experience. So those are kind of the big ones that I can think of off the top of my head, at least.
12: Well, it sounds like you did a lot during your time here and even in your time in Chile. We've got an interview at 8:30, but do you have any last things you want to give a shout-out to? Anything that you want to talk about before we let you go?
13: Shout out to everybody that I did radio with. I could list up a million names, but I won't do that to you. I think we were really able to develop a solid community and a really good bond. And as I've mentioned already, you know, it was some of the best times that I had in college. And, and that goes back for music and sports. I mean, I wasn't able to talk a lot about my time in sports, but it was very... both of those were super great times. I was able to kind of feel like it was almost like a refuge. You know, if I had a big test or an exam or something, I always knew, you know, at 10 o'clock on Wednesday night, I had to be at the studio, you know, and I had to put together at least somewhat of a playlist and figure out some topics to talk about. Or, you know, I think it was like every Friday at 5 p.m., I had sports. I went and was part of a couple different sports shows and loved talking about sports, and so I had to kind of keep up on news and things like that. It was a great refuge that I never realized how much I liked it until it was gone, kind of thing. I look back on those times very fondly.
12: Do you have anything to do with that radio spot, Hip Hop Sex?
13: No, I don't. That was before me.
12: Okay, they did a best spots bracket last night as part of programming, and that one that came out on top. So.
13: Oh yeah, that completely makes sense, 100%. I really like that one. Oh yeah, totally. I really like the one that's the Mr. Metz song. It starts with the Metz, like Meet the Metz.
12: Oh yeah.
13: Step right up and
12: that one's so good to play.
13: Yeah, I love that one.
12: We've got some oldies in here.
13: Yeah, for sure. Yeah, we made some new ones, but we weren't able to do a lot of them. I remember that was an initiative by, I think it was Jordan Groby, to try to make some new spots. And he's going to be on at 9 o'clock, I think, right?
12: Yeah, at 9.
13: He's coming. Yeah, I saw he posted to me about that. He's great, and he's a super interesting guy. Those were some of my favorite spots. I feel like if I heard some of them, I'd be like, oh, snap. Like, you know,
12: well,
13: like
12: if like your favorite break, song comes on or something. Some of them.
13: Okay, good.
12: Yeah. Well, thank you so much for calling in. It was so great to talk to you.
13: Yeah, I appreciate it. Sorry about the drop call thing. That was weird.
12: Oh,
13: but
12: I already forgot about
13: it. Yeah, it was good. It was really nice to talk to you, too. And I'm excited that you guys are celebrating the 90th year in such a cool way.
12: Yeah, we're very excited. We're almost done with this 24-hour broadcast, so a lot of work has been put into it.
13: We gotta keep on going.
12: Well, thank you so much for calling in, and I hope to see you around.
5: 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Katie, what do you do in the station? What's your job?
10: I am the co-programming director for WRGW.
5: 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Amazing. 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
10: So I interned on probably one of the best shows you can intern on. 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
5: Mm-hmm.
10: They showed me like how you can really do whatever you want with a radio show. And you can make it very personal and talk about yourself and talk about what's going on in the world and be authentic and funny. And I just knew that this was like a really great creative outlet. And so I had my own show. I try to always kind of be a little reminiscent of them. And they taught me, you know, to have structured segments and to plan out and to be very, very good to your interns. And I think that was just a really great learning experience for me.
5: Yeah, it probably even introduced you really to, like, the community aspect of radio, which is, like, such a thing.
10: For sure.
5: Definitely helps you find your people. And what's your radio show now? How did you get into it? How did you come up with it?
10: So my radio show now is called Here's the Thing, Please Don't Sue Us, Alec Baldwin. we did not know that Alec Baldwin has a podcast on WNYC called Here's the Thing.
5: Oh.
10: So it was just Here's the Thing, and then we had to add Please Don't Sue Us. My show is, it's like my favorite thing in the world. It's with my co-hosts are Courtney and Brandon and Rose, and we talk about pop culture, we talk about our lives, and it's really, on paper, it sounds very kind of simple and almost basic, but the laughter and the community that we have when we're together, I think, makes it something really special.
5: Yeah, no, I feel like that chemistry you get with your co-hosts is, like, so magic and, mm-hmm. like, is weirdly, like, you can't relate to anyone else the same way as them. So how did you get into the job that you have now? Like, why did you apply? How is it working out for you?
10: So a lot of this was being in the right place at the right time. I hate when people say that on podcasts. Like, how did you get to where you are? It's like, kind of like just being in the right place.
5: Yeah.
10: Because I applied to be assistant programming director
5: mm-hmm.
10: at the end of last year. I wanted to be involved in WRGW. It is something that I thought was super cool. The application asked for a very, like, organized, detail-oriented, like, spreadsheet kind of person. And that's...
5: You're definitely that person.
10: That's, like... That just seemed like the perfect fit for me. You know, Pooji was going abroad this fall, so it was really kind of a training role to take over.
5: Yeah.
10: This fall. And I'm really lucky that she was able to teach me everything. I mean, she's, like, the greatest, like, person ever. Like, I look up to her so much. Like... She's, like, my like, role model. and I just, now that she's back, we're co-programming directors, mm-hmm. and it's really awesome. I love this position. I love being able to, you know, make the schedule and see people in interviews. And one thing that's really special about being the programming director is for a lot of the station, you are their really their only point of contact on eBoard. And so you kind of become the face of the station for a lot of people because mm-hmm. they're you see them in an interview and they're getting emails from you every week because we send out the weekly, programming sends out the weekly email. And that is a really special thing to be able to have a connection not only with board but also
5: everyone
10: with people
5: in
10: the station. And when someone tells me what their show is, I know, like,
5: you're like, I just put that into the system.
10: Exactly.
5: Yeah. Mm-hmm.
10: I like know what's going on with their show, and I'll be able, you know, it's nice to have that like intimate knowledge of people, and it makes them feel appreciated and like a part of the station, which is the goal. I think should always be the goal.
5: Yeah, no, it's definitely the goal. Thank you so much for interviewing with me.
10: Yeah, no problem.
5: Your position is so cool.
10: Thanks.
5: And I'm so glad that you have it.
10: Thank you. This was fun.
14: Hey, this is Hillary.
15: Hey, Hillary. This is Deanna. So excited to talk to you. Thank you for
14: cool.
15: calling in
14: me
15: so
14: too.
15: Early in the morning.
14: Yeah, I'm sitting here drinking coffee, and I'm proud of myself for being awake.
15: Yeah, it's a Saturday at 8:30. It was really hard to find anyone that would call in, but thank you for coming in clutch last minute.
14: I felt the loyalty. I was like, I
15: yeah.
14: need to.
15: just if there are any people who are listening and don't know who you are, can I get a quick introduction?
14: Yeah. So my name is Hillary. I graduated in May, so pretty recent alumni. It feels weird to be an alumni. And I was the general manager of WRGW last year, my senior year. Before that, I was the station manager for, I think, about a year and a half. And then before that, I was the production director and just loved WRGW. Was happy to be on board most of college.
15: Yeah, that's a long time running. Do you have a moment that you can pinpoint that you first heard about WRGW, or the first time you tuned into a show, or the first time you thought about even, you know, participating in this program?
14: Definitely. So I was a nerd, and when I was looking at colleges, I was already super into music in high school and was like, I want to do college radio when I get to college. So I didn't like check if colleges had college radio before like applying or anything. I wasn't that dedicated, but when I knew I was going to GW, I think it was probably like that summer before college started in June, I'm guessing. I was like, oh, let's see if they have a college radio station. And I looked it up and was so excited. I was like, oh my God, this seems so cool. I was like reading the FAQ on the website, and I tuned in. And I didn't know about rewinds, so, like, I didn't know I was listening to old content. But when I tuned in, they were interviewing Fidlar, who I was obsessed with. And so I freaked out. I was like, yep, these are my people. This is where I'm going to be in college. So that org fair in September, I made sure to stop at WRGW and was like, yeah, I'm joining this. Hi.
15: That's so awesome. That's so funny that the rewind happened to be something that you were super into.
14: I know. It was very lucky.
15: And what was the first thing that you did? What show did you intern on? Was it something that you loved, or was it something that was just a stepping stone for you?
14: Mine was kind of random, but it was really cool. It was called Rattle and Hum by Elliot Greiner, and he did, like, a lot of blues music, a lot of, like, 60s rock, very specific. Definitely a lot of, like, blues and musicians I didn't really know as well. I was super intimidated by him at first because he was an older, I think he was a junior, and I was a freshman. He seemed really cool, and he seemed super knowledgeable. He's very, like, I feel like when you think of college radio, you think of people like Elliot, who just, like, they know so much about their genre. And, yeah, I was so shy. I would just, like, I was so intimidated, I guess. But he was super friendly, super awesome. Let me play some music on the show. I remember the first thing I ever chose to play on his show was Ruby Tuesday by the Rolling Stones, which I thought kind of went with his genre. I would go more rock, he'd go more blues, but he was really nice to let me play stuff during the show, and I was always trying to choose good songs to kind of go with
15: trying
14: his theme.
15: Impress.
14: Yeah, for sure. And it was really cool with Elliot because he was, I think he helped on the blog at the time, the music blog, and so my freshman year, I think it was October, he set it up so I interviewed a band for the blog, and that was something I wouldn't have, like, searched for that opportunity on my own, but he encouraged mm-hmm. me to do it and helped me set up all the questions. And that was such an awesome, like, I'm a freshman in college and this band is treating me with respect while I interview them.
15: That's
14: such
15: so
14: an awesome
15: cool.
14: moment.
15: That's so cool that he set that up for you, because I feel like there's a lot of opportunity for cool things like that between interns and hosts, and I feel like it doesn't get done a lot, and that's a cool thing to hear. And what did you do after that? What did you move on to?
14: Yeah, so after that, I moved on to my show. Oh, my first show actually was called Dad's After Dark. It was hosted with Jordan Mullaney, who's a good friend of mine. And our idea was to play dad music each week, but to choose a concept. So we did things like sad dad, heartbroken dad, vacation dad. And so there's a lot of, we both like a lot of like 60s, 70s, 80s, 90s rock. So we were able to play a lot of that. We thought if we put After Dark in the title that the programming director, the powers that be, would give us a nighttime show, but we were second semester freshmen and had our show at 1 p.m. I would go straight to the Vern after for my UW.
15: Oh, classic freshman activity, just hopping from here to there.
14: Yeah, definitely.
15: And how long was that show on for? Did you just do it for one semester or did you do it for a while?
14: That one, we just did for one semester. Okay. And then decided to go our separate ways. And so after that, I had the same title the rest of college for my show, and it was Can't Hardly Wait. The concept changed a little. So the first semester, sophomore year, is basically just me playing music I liked, and there wasn't really a concept. And then after that, I had the same concept the rest of college, which was that I chose a character I liked from like a movie or a TV show, and I made a playlist for them based on songs. It was really fun. It was I would do, sometimes I'd just play stuff from the soundtrack of the show if it was good, but mostly it was either songs I thought they would listen to or songs I thought like related to their storyline or them as a character. And it's fun because I love TV and movies, so I got to kind of combine the two.
15: Yeah, that sounds... I didn't know you did that. That sounds like such a good show to listen into and such a fun topic to explore, to kind of put yourself in the head of someone else and create
14: that playlist. Yeah, it was really fun. I just finished watching Fleabag, which is that show on Amazon, and I was like, oh my God, I want to make a playlist for her.
15: Oh, no. Well, I feel like now I want to have another one of these events and just have alumni come in and let them take over the board and see what they want to do. So maybe you might have some time to come in and do your Fleabag set. I would love to hear that for sure.
14: Yeah.
15: And how did you, what about board? How did you start your journey in that?
14: Yeah, it's definitely a pretty funny experience. I applied at like end of freshman year when the apps came out. I knew I wanted to be on board. I didn't really care what I did. So I think I applied for 6 out of 12 positions. We later put a cap on how many positions people could apply for, probably for people like me. And I wrote so much for each one. I was like, I could be alumni director. I could be programming. I went in on this application. And looking back, it's kind of embarrassing. But I mean, you know, if I was choosing someone and I saw the effort they put in, if the roles were reversed, I think I would respect that. But definitely, that's a little embarrassing. And so I didn't get any of those positions that I applied for. But I think they admired my clear, like, dedication, willingness to learn. And so they called me and they were like, how about production? And I was like, yeah, sure. Like, making spots, that sounds fun. Sounds easy enough. And so I was a co-production director with this guy, Lucas Crampton, who I think he was abroad that first semester. So it was, like, just me. Yeah, so I started off with production director. I was super excited. It was just Sam Hardy and I were the two freshmen on board. And so it was really cool at the end of freshman year, like having the old board, new board party, and just getting to meet the seniors going out, like who are graduating soon. But like, so Jordan Groby, I knew him very vaguely then. I know him a little better now, but he was just like kind of iconic. I feel like he's a WRGW legend.
15: Yeah, he's coming
14: a little,
15: into
14: even
15: the
14: though
15: studio
14: he's...
15: for an interview at 9.
14: Yeah,
15: and the
14: I
15: person who called in earlier
14: post.
15: Also mentioned him in this interview, so I feel like he's definitely getting icon status just by how many times he gets mentioned. I'll give him a shout out.
14: But yeah, so I was actually only production director for one semester because the station manager, Mariah Theobald, graduated early and the position opened up, and so I applied for it and was lucky, very lucky that I was chosen. And so I was so excited. I can't even explain. Like, just, I've never been someone who's like, I want to be a leader. Like, let me take these opportunities to be in charge. I'm, like, not in a bad way, but I'm just kind of passive, I think, in life. in a way that works for me. But this was something where I just loved WRGW so much that I was seeking out these opportunities to do more. And so as a sophomore, being station manager, I think it definitely made me, like, more confident as a leader because I was talking to people older than me. And I don't know, it was awesome. It was great. Pat Geiger was the general manager at the time. He is one of the nicest people I've ever met. He did such a great job as GM. I always felt very confident with the station in Pat's hands, and it was great working with him. He was, like, it was hard for him, I imagine, to kind of have his second-in-command leave halfway through the year, but he did a really good job in helping me learn what I needed to learn and progress and help lead with him.
15: That's so cool that that formed you into a leader. And did you want to work in music when you first came into college, or was, like, your time here something that definitely solidified that passion?
14: Yeah, I knew I liked music. Like, in high school, I was I was always on Tumblr getting the, like, indie music gossip. I was very interested in, like, I'd follow my favorite bands, be like, oh my god, they're in Austin this week. I was so obsessed. And so I knew I was interested in music, but yeah, I definitely had no idea I wanted to do anything with it. I started saying, probably like sophomore year, like, oh, it'd be cool to have a job that dealt with music in some capacity. And I never, like, senior year, last year when people were asking what I wanted to do, I said, again, like, something with music would be cool. But I didn't know what I wanted to do. I interned at some music venues, which I really liked, but I wasn't sure if that was a viable option because I wanted to stay in D.C. and just, it's kind of hard to get hired at these venues because they only have

0: you as a hip hop director. And I was like, oh my gosh, I love the bond.
1: Yeah, I've got WOGW people everywhere in DC, I feel like, in all of the music jobs. There's someone there, which is super cool.
0: Yeah, for sure.
1: And what do you do at that job? Sorry, keep going.
0: Yeah, so I'm an account. Yeah, I'm an account manager at Sound Exchange. So, I don't know if Max gave the spiel already, but basically every musician is or should be registered with us because we're a nonprofit that just give them the royalties that they earn for being on like Pandora, Sirius, any non-interactive digital streaming. And so my job is just I set up new registrations. So when someone goes online and registers, I'm processing it. I'm making sure that I know what bands they're in, what songs they're claiming, that they like have direct deposit set up. And it's really awesome because I'm talking to musicians and their representatives every day. And just as a 22-year-old, it feels so cool to be on the phone with some rep and like they're asking me questions and I know how to answer them. And it's really cool. It's like I definitely didn't really know about Sound Exchange till senior year when I was starting to think about what would happen after graduation. And I'm super happy to be at a job that deals with music, especially right out of college, missing WRGW. It's like I still get that fix.
1: That's awesome. When I asked Max this question, he had a lot to say, so I kind of want to pass it on to you. What would you say are some like music highlights or some of your favorite moments that when you talk about your time here at WRGW, you find yourself going back to a lot?
0: Yeah. I think one of my favorite moments was definitely our fall gig my senior year, so when I was general manager. I was so nervous. I like could not sleep the night before because so first of all, this was when there was that scare about Hurricane Florence.
1: Yes,
0: so
1: I remember that. Wow.
0: So we made the executive decision to move it indoors because we were so scared of like spending all this money on staging, going to Square 80 and it storming and, you know, the day being ruined. So we moved it into the Black Box Theater, Lisner Downstage, which was, it was a pretty funky spot for a show. It was definitely a little smaller, but I think it made it kind of feel more intimate. And Isabel, who's the station manager at the time and a good friend of mine, and Victoria Middleton, former music director, we were in charge of like setting up the sound, the mics. And that is such an intimidating thing that that's why I couldn't sleep the night before. I was so worried because
1: that's so funny.
0: That was before we like tested all the equipment to see what chords worked. We definitely might have been a little ill prepared, but we made it work. This band, Free Cake for Every Creature, who I think they broke up sadly.
1: Oh,
0: but,
1: no.
0: I know, but I really liked them and I was so excited to be like interacting with them, helping set up the sound and just like watching this event that we'd been planning since July come together. And knowing like us three, these three women, which I love women in leadership, you know, watching these three women like make the show come together and seeing it pay off was so satisfying. It was just like such a proud WRGW moment. And it felt so cool as someone who, like, I didn't know a lot of the more technical aspects of music. I'm not a musician. And so being able to like set up the sound and like help musicians who actually know what they're doing out, and that was just such a great feeling. It was so much fun. I went to Cheesecake Factory afterwards to celebrate.
1: Perfect celebration moment.
0: Oh, totally. It was all the way in, like, Virginia, but we Ubered there, and it was incredible. So that's definitely one of my favorite. When I think about WRGW, the specific memory that kind of always plays in my mind is just Isabel, Victoria, and their intern at the time, Brian, like, sophomore year of college, had a show after mine. And so when my show was done, I would just always stay and hang out with their show to avoid doing homework. And I just, like, I love those little moments with WRGW, like, hanging out in the station and joining someone's show or making a new friend or just laying on those couches, trying not to fall asleep, talking to someone.
1: Trusty couches.
0: Oh, yeah. I did my senior thesis involving music. I wrote my thesis about basically, like, college students' attitudes on musicians after they were accused or, like, hypothetically accused of sexual misconduct and, like, the guilt we have with, like, listening to Chris Brown or listening to a band that was canceled. And I did a lot of my interviews just in the station on those couches with a lot of WRGW members because they obviously tend to be more aware of those kind of things than the average music listener, I think, because a lot of us are music nerds. And so I love just, like, spending those hours writing my senior thesis of being

0: being able to combine it basically with hanging out with WRGW people and getting to have these really deep conversations with them about this like complex issue that was so relevant to all of us as like musicians, we like kind of kept getting canceled. So that's a weird one that I don't think I realized meant a lot to me, so I'm thinking about it right now.
1: That's awesome.
0: So many fun things too. Just those times when there's always a familiar face in the station, mm-hmm. especially like once I got older, like senior year, I felt like I could talk to anyone in there, and I love those random hangouts. I love board meetings. Those are so much fun.
1: They've changed to 5 p.m. now, so they're a little bit earlier in the day, but still that Sunday time slot, something we always look forward to. Is there anything else you want to give a shout-out to before we end our time today? Because it's a little late already. It's 8:50.
0: Oh, wow. Yeah. I want to give a shout-out just to all the people, the board members especially, that make WRGW what it is. I think about when I was a sophomore, I admired Pat and Mariah Theobald, she was station manager at the time, so much. I thought they were the coolest people ever, but they were so friendly and normal. But, you know, there's still that, like, two-year age gap where you're like, whoa, I hope when I'm a senior I have my life together the way they do. And I feel like that's such a special thing. And being able to be on board, I hope, like, I hope someone looked up to me, some freshman somewhere. But just the board makes the station. I'm so proud to see everything that this board that you guys have done this year. Like, I've seen the website, this 90th anniversary.
1: They're killing it. It's so amazing.
0: I know. And I'm just thinking about, like, these freshmen who are looking up to them right now, who are interns, and, like, just, you know, the cycle perpetuates. It's going to, like, you do an awesome job, and you're going to inspire people to keep doing an awesome job, and WRGW will live on forever. So shout out to every board, past, present, future, you know?
1: That's awesome. Yeah, I feel totally the same way. It's so cool to see how, like, one of my interns that I had, like, sophomore year for my show, she's doing amazing things in board, and she's, like, killing it every day, and I'm like, that's so cool to see, like, such a small age gap, but seeing people just change so much through the station and kind of, you know, discover a new side and a new passion. Thank you so much for calling in.
0: I love it.
1: This was so fun.
0: Of course. Very excited. Are you going to be at the happy hour later today?
1: Very excited about the happy hour tonight for sure.
0: Oh, it'll be iconic.
1: There's going to be a lot of interesting people there for sure.
0: Yeah, I hope the interviews go well. Have fun with the next one. And thank you so much for reaching out.
2: In the beginning, there was radio.

0: 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And it was good. Damn good. So good that they called it Fox.
1: My name is Robert Neville. I'm a survivor living in New York City. If you are out there, if anyone is out there, I can provide food. I can provide shelter. I can provide security. If there's anybody out there, anybody, you are not alone.
2: This is Ground Zero. 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
1: If there's anybody out there, I am broadcasting on
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brief interlude, and Ian's going to come on and play their jams, and then they're going to head over to the Communiverse tonight and play a rockin' show with Witch House. They seem super stoked about it, which is really awesome. So this is Littlefoot from Boston, right? Cool. You guys are all good?

0: Cool. Thank you, guys.
1: Thanks for having us.
0: All right, live in studio, we have Ian from Boston. They're here with Littlefoot. They're playing tonight at the Communiverse with Witch House, local band. And, yeah, they're going to play some songs for us. Thanks, guys.

0: right, that was Ian. They killed it. Thank you, guys. They're playing. What?
1: We're saying thank you.
0: Oh, thank you. Well, thank you. I was like, what? they're playing tonight at the Communiverse. I don't know how you say it. They're playing. What's happening? I'm concerned. Anyway, they just played. They're great. They're smiling. Thanks, guys. All right. Bye.
2: So what did you do on your last show?
3: It was a lot of stream of consciousness.
2: Okay.
3: I wanted to create something that could play in the background because my show was 6 to 7 on Sundays. So my parents, it was called Sunday Supper. So my parents used to like eat dinner and listen to it.
2: That is,
3: you know,
2: so cute.
3: And I had friends who would sometimes tell me like, I love to listen to your show while I do my homework. So I'm always thinking about that cue. I'm always thinking about the way in which music is ordered.
2: Mm-hmm.
3: And my dad told me, he's like, you sound so different on air than you do in person. That's what I always thought of it as, like something, like an hour that would blend together, and it would be a microcosm. Okay. I know, I was sad to let it go, but...
2: No, but you're
3: like
2: busy.
3: I said, like,
2: you're
3: I wanted
2: busy.
3: To quit while I was ahead. Like, I didn't want to dread it at any point. And there's so many, like, new faces around here anyway that I was just like, give someone else my spot. Like, 6 to 7 on Sundays, highly coveted. I was like, someone else can have it. Like, it's time.
2: Did you have it the whole 4 years? Wow.
3: You know, Alyssa, the person who trained me, like, she put it the best way. She said, like, you get an hour to sit here and, like, relax and listen to music. For me, it was an hour to sit down and vibe.
2: Yeah. Like, and you needed that hour, yeah.
3: Yeah, we all do. We all need that. I feel like radio... It really made me realize just, like, the beauty of being myself.
2: Mm-hmm.
3: I think being able to interact with other people, I spent a lot of time in high school, like, waiting to join college radio. So I think, like, once I did and had that space to express myself, like, the way in which I express myself developed tenfold.
2: All right, well, thank you so much.
3: Thank you.
2: For this little interview.
4: 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So why don't you tell me a little bit about how you got into radio in the first place?
5: So I think I joined WRGW my freshman year. I think second semester freshman year. My good friend Pooji Janavithala, programming director, she asked me to do a show with her. And we

0: education, and you know, just really give folks like more of an opportunity to get involved and just like pursue different avenues that the station hadn't really gone down before. So that's kind of how we ended up here too, with the 24-hour broadcast stuff that was recommended to us by station folks. That that'd be cool to do a marathon broadcast, and you know, we kind of took that to heart, and I think it's been a really great way to give folks another avenue and like a better chance to get involved.
1: Was radio something that you had any previous involvement before you got here?
0: I didn't know anything about radio coming to college. I was in a band in high school. Like, I played the drums. I had no exposure to this stuff other than listening to, like, Michael Kay and, like, John Sterling, like, just Yankees announcers growing up, and just having all these crazy calls. And I was like, ah, that's not a real job, you know? Like, you can't actually do that in life. Coming to GW, I was like, oh, we have a radio station. That's cool. And it was something totally new and something that I'd never tried before and was so open to giving it a shot. I think it is really a great place, and it's, you know, kind of a secret spot, and, you know, we love it for that.
1: Hi, everyone. I am here with a special eBoard guest for radio. Why don't you introduce yourself?
2: Hi, my name is Jillian Chilingarian. I'm the operations director at WRGW. I'm a junior in the Elliott School, and I have a show currently called Off Screen. Yeah, we do, like, entertainment news. We discuss hard-hitting topics like nepotism in the industry, lack of female directors, celebrities that are advocating for politics, award shows, all that good stuff.
1: Cool. So it's like the entertainment side of it. How'd you get your start?
2: I started last year, the second semester of my sophomore year. I was just looking for like a club to join where I could be like creative and didn't have anything to do with international affairs. So I decided to join radio because I just, something about I've always been into, I've listened to like talk radio since I was like young. So I came in and I interned for a music show, and I just thought it was like fun just to be in the station and just see like people my age creating and doing their own thing. And then that made me want to have my own show and also join eBoard to have more of a part in radio.
1: So why don't you describe a little bit of what the operations director does for the station?
2: So we handle all the technical things that people break. So like right now the CD player is broken. So if that happens, we get called. We also teach like the refreshers for people how to use the board. We host off hours on Sundays so people come in. We also like update like the microphones and all of that. And we decided to take on a larger role this year. Me and my co-ops director, Jess, so we've been doing the podcast, which has been really fun just to be a part of that and help with the development.
1: What's been some of your favorite or something like that kind of aspect of working with podcasts? Because this is something the station hasn't really done for a long time.
2: I think it's really cool because it's like we've been here for 90 years, you know, as this is the anniversary. And it's just like really cool to come up with a new format for storytelling and just allow people our age to like feel heard and have a platform and obstacles. So I think it's a great way to have students who have these amazing ideas to come in and us give them the resources and us as a team to work on how to make a sustainable program and provide good content and just learning as we're going. And it's been really fun just to, you know, have your name on something and just say I was a part of this and I helped bring this to life. And I'm just very passionate about storytelling and having other people's stories brought to life. So it's just been like a dream of mine.
1: That's great. In terms of your kind of interest connecting with the radio, just tell us a little bit about that.
2: I think it helped amplify it because when I started as an intern, I was working on a music show. And in that period, I was like, oh, I want to do something with movies since I only talk about movies and stuff. So I like started my own blog to put up my reviews and just like learn how to do website design and like connecting with people and better my writing skills. And then when I was able to get my own show, just how to translate that into a radio show and work on my speaking skills. Sometimes they're like, I think it's good to be able to say something that, oh, more than like, oh, that was so cool, but just like how to elaborate that and have healthy conversations. And so especially this semester, really taking, I guess, my quote unquote brand to the next level with like, we just had me and my co-host, like literally we just found like a graphic designer. We're going to work on like more branding and like how to form our content better. So I think it's really helpful with like amplifying what I want to portray with like my

0: opinion and voice, and just like learning how to do that in a professional way through the station.
1: As a junior, you're moving towards the end of your college experience. How do you feel that radio has changed you from the beginning of your adventure towards the end here?
0: That's a really good question. I want to work at a talent agency. Like, I want to go work in podcasting for an agency and like put together projects like that. So I definitely think it's given me the experience that I would need if I were to have a job in that realm.
1: Yeah. Well, thanks so much for your time. Really appreciate it.
2: Okay. All right. Thanks so much for listening, for tuning into WGNW. You've been listening to DAFO. I'm Carolina, one of the music directors, and we have Gabby Gamberg of DAFO in the studio with us. Gabby, how are you doing?
3: I'm good. How are you?
2: Doing good. Actually, let me ask. I heard you guys were sightseeing today. How did Lincoln look?
3: It was cool. I was like, it almost looked like superimposed. Like, it didn't feel real because I've just seen so many pictures. But it was cool. It was very large.
2: Yeah. Is this your first time in DC?
3: Yes, actually.
2: Oh wow, that's awesome.
3: Yeah.
2: All right. Well, we can chat a little bit after you play a couple of acoustic songs for us. So I'm just gonna let you take it away.
3: Awesome. Cool. This one is unreleased. It's called Get a Life.

0: Cool. I just gotta tune up some strings really quickly for the next song, which is called Collector. Yeah. You can use this moment as an opportunity to, I don't know.
1: I'll use it as an opportunity to kind of introduce you and your project a little bit. So,
0: cool.
1: Gabby, who's again behind DAFO, just released an EP late last year. It's called Pest. You can stream it everywhere. You were hearing some of it earlier in the hour if you were tuned in that early. Pest is DAFO's second EP following 2021's Crisis Kit. Actually, yeah, Gabby, can you talk a little bit about, like, I don't know, how is writing one project versus the other?
0: I don't know. I think a lot of the songs on Crisis Kit I wrote when I was like 15 or 16, and like Crisis Kit was my first real experience recording. And then like between the two, I think I just had, I like learned a lot more about what I wanted to write and like how to, like, I don't know, write better lyrics and like how to form songs in a way that like is more effective. So I definitely feel like you can see a lot of growth between the two EPs, but I'm still like really happy with both of them. I think they signify like where I was at that point in time when I was writing those songs, and yeah, they mean a lot to me. So
1: yeah, that's awesome. So we're gonna hear another track off of Pest now.
0: Yeah.
1: Yeah. All right.

0: I'm gonna play one more song called Poor Madeline. It is out. Just have to get the other guitar.
1: All right. Thank you so much, Gabby, of, again, DAFO, here in the studio today with us. Yeah, so you just heard Collector, which is off of Pest, the EP that DAFO just put out in October 2023. I think Gabby's ready.
0: Cool.
1: Yeah, for one more.
0: Yeah, thanks for having me. Also, fun fact, the guitarist in DAFO went to GW, so very cool people you got here. Awesome.

0: That was awesome.
1: Thanks.
0: Yeah. So again, you just heard Poor Madeline live here at WRGW District Radio. We've got Daffo here with us today. How did that feel?
1: That was fun. I haven't played acoustic in a while, so.
0: Yeah. I really wanted to know, how did you start playing music? When did you pick up a guitar?
1: I played classical violin when I was like 6. I played for like through high school, but I like got to a point where I was like, oh, like I want to play rock music. So my dad played guitar, and then he bought me a little acoustic guitar, and I just started making up songs because I didn't want to like learn anything.
0: That's lovely. And again, that song you just played, Poor Madeline, has gotten a lot of buzz recently.
1: Yeah.
0: And for good reason. It's really catchy, and I think your lyrics are really, really beautiful, and I love that you pull in a character from a kid's book.
1: Yeah.
0: That's incredible. Can you talk to me a little bit about what that song means to you, how it came about?
1: I wrote it when I was 17 and at boarding high school. My parents had just split up, and that part didn't bother me, but I, like, was moving around a lot. Like, I didn't really like have kind of like a home base, and I felt like everything in my life was just kind of shifting, and I didn't feel like very grounded, and I was just mentally like not in a great spot. And I had all these like stomach problems, and I used to have this like crazy fear of appendicitis, and I always think of the Madeline books where she had appendicitis and like she was at boarding school. So I kind of thought of that character, and I kind of was a little bit mad at myself for being so unhappy because I was, you know, I was at this music boarding school and I was like trying to make things good happen in my life. And I don't know, I felt like I was being ungrateful, but I was also not happy. So it's almost a little bit like a sarcastic self-pity song where I used Madeline's name.
0: I think that's a great backstory to a song. Like, I don't know, it goes a lot more under the surface than I would have thought at first. Yeah, and then you just mentioned you went to boarding school, but before that, you are from outside of Philly?
1: Yeah, I'm from kind of like Havertown area in Pennsylvania.
0: Yeah. Did you grow up going to shows in Philly?
1: I actually didn't. What happened was I kind of fell into this scene in New Jersey in like the Maplewood, South Orange area. And I used to go up there like every weekend and play shows with my friends. Yeah, there wasn't really much of a scene in my neighborhood.
0: So you were playing shows in Jersey?
1: Yeah.
0: That's awesome.
1: Yeah.
0: Yeah. Do you think, like, playing those, like, I'm guessing indie-er venues, smaller bands, is that, like, kind of right in the ballpark?
1: Yeah, yeah.
0: Yeah. Did that impact your sound?
1: Definitely. I feel like when I started gigging in Jersey, I had, like, never... I didn't know there was, like, much of a DIY scene in general. I didn't really know what was going on, and it was my first kind of introduction to playing live. Like, I'd been writing songs for a little bit, but I didn't really... It was the first time I, like, played with a band, and, like, I learned so much just, like, every single show I would go to. I kind of picked up mannerisms from, like, every band on, like, how they move on stage and, like, what works and what doesn't work, and I, like, learned how to strum a guitar better. I feel like that's one of the things I was like, oh, like, you don't just have to, like, be like 4/4 like right on the like eighth notes. I don't know, I just, it was cool to like have such a variety of bands, like be included in like a huge scene of bands that were like just starting or had been playing for a while. It's just like very welcoming and like a really great space to be.
0: Yeah, that's really awesome. I love asking that question to musicians just because the DIY scene here in DC I think is lacking a little. I'm not a musician, but I would love to go to a basement show, so
1: yeah.
0: Trying to find a basement, but anywho, you're touring, you and your band just played a sold out show last night, opening for Sir Chloe at the Atlantis. How was it?
1: It was great. It's definitely a switch up from the basements and backyards I played in Jersey. I really love doing it. I love playing shows. It's very gratifying to kind of like win people over that haven't heard the music before, and just to be on tour with such a great band. They're wonderful people, Sir Chloe, and I'm learning a lot, and I'm, you know, I hope that this is like what the rest of my life looks like, so very happy right now.
0: It's awesome. And you're playing another sold out set tonight at the Atlantis. What'd you think of that venue? It's like pretty new here in DC.
1: It's really nice. I think all of the staff there is, like, really attentive and, like, really invested in, like, how the artists are feeling and, like, what they need, and which is definitely not the case in a lot of venues. I really like the stage. I like the setup. It's just, it's a really good vibe in there.
0: Yeah. It's, like, fun fact, it's a, like, almost replica of the original 930
1: Club. Yeah.
0: Yeah, I'm sure they told you that.
1: Yeah, my friend Jake, he grew up in D.C., and he plays in this band called One Way Out. That's how I met Wyatt, through Citrus Maxima, but, yeah, he used to tell me about the 930 Club all the time, so yeah. It was really cool to finally see it.
0: Sweet. And then you mentioned, like, you hope this is what the rest of your life looks like.
1: Yeah.
0: What's next for DAFO and for you?
1: Well, I dropped out of school, so I have to, you know, start cranking out the songs and making more music.
0: I'm excited to hear that.
1: Yeah.
0: You played that unreleased song earlier. Mm-hmm. That sounded awesome.
1: Thanks.
0: Thanks for sharing that with us.
1: Yeah.
0: Yeah, I'm just excited to see what you have cooking.
1: Thanks so much. It's been really fun to be here and see what this is all about.
0: Yeah, thanks so much for coming down to the station. We appreciate you. Yeah.
1: I appreciate you.
0: Thank you. Thanks to everybody who listened and tuned in. Again, this was DAFO live in studio here at WRGW District Radio. We're going to close out the hour with just some more of DAFO's tracks, unless you have a recommendation. Putting you on the spot again.
1: Maybe play, like, there's a song called Take It by Lily Seabird that I really like. I don't know if it's clean, though, so you'll have to find out.
0: I'll look it up, and if it is, we will listen to it together. If awesome. Not, we'll listen. It is clean. Let's go.
1: Awesome.
0: Okay. That was awesome. Okay. Thanks so much for listening. Keep tuning in to WRGW.

0: Welcome to WRGW here. My name is Raynell Cooper, and I'll be talking with Elena Moore from Tennis. They have their new album, Ritual and Repeat, that came out earlier this month on September 9th. They'll be here in D.C. at the Black Cat on September 25th, so be sure to check them out. Elena, how are you today?
1: Hey, I'm good. Thanks for having me.
0: Thanks. So yeah, you're joining us from somewhere in Missouri on your way to your first show in St. Louis. It's a big tour. You guys have 30 shows. Have you done a tour like that before, something like that big yet?
1: We have. This is becoming normal. Like, I'm a little more prepared for it this time around, but the easiest way to do it is to never think about what's happening tomorrow. Just do one day at a time. If I think 30 shows, it's too much. But if I think, you know, today we're playing a radio show in St. Louis, that's it. Like, I can handle that.
0: Yeah, just the day-to-day. That is awesome.
1: Exactly.
0: Yeah. So, you said you're sort of getting into the rhythm of it now. You're three albums and an EP in as a band, and really just a little over 3 years. First album came out in January of 2011. Sort of indie music standards, especially indie pop standards, seems like that's kind of, with a lot of very new artists coming, it's quite a longer run now. Do you have any advice for any bands that are just getting started as to what to do to get to where you guys are now?
1: Well, I think that the most important thing is to like what you're doing, but to maintain your own momentum. I think it's kind of hard. You feel a lot of pressure to deliver, because I think that the way we consume music now, I think people are being groomed to have really short attention spans. I feel like there used to be like so much build up for an album to come out, like, you know, back in the good old days, and you would listen to that record for so long, and now I feel like we just like cruise through like consuming new music so quickly. And I do think that puts a lot of pressure on people who write music. So for us, the best thing is just to find a momentum, like a speed that works for us as far as writing and releasing, and then just stay, you know, commit to that schedule as long as it feels good. So that's meant, you know, this many records in this many years. That's allowed us to stay active, but kind of not go crazy.
0: Yeah, it's good that you've gotten in that rhythm. And this album it's a little bit different. I think it's really hard to put exactly a finger on how it's different, but I feel like you guys have explored a few different genres, gone down different routes. Especially instrumentally, yeah, than have it before.
1: Definitely. I think the biggest change is that Patrick and I wrote more separately from each other, so we were able to explore more and different musical ideas, because our tastes have kind of... We still share a lot, but our tastes have kind of grown apart as we've, like, explored writing together.
0: And, yeah, it's interesting moving from the first album, which was very much a... it was sort of, from a genre perspective, very much a solid album, sort of kind of staying within one place.
1: Right. But it was like very in keeping with one idea, and that's all we were really trying to do. We were just really kind of just like pure fan perspective, wanting to recreate as much like Phil Spector wall of sound as possible. But I think, like anyone, I mean, you kind of fall in love with a thing for a time, and it represents like a period of your life, and then you move past it. And we're definitely still always taken by like analog retro recording sounds, but we no longer listen exclusively to girl groups, for example. We've moved on quite a bit since then.
0: Right. Have you gotten any, the last EP sort of started exploring some of that on Small Sound, and now this is sort of a big departure from that. Have you gotten any feedback from friends, from fans, from anyone like that about the change? What's that been like?
1: Well, the weirdest thing is that, you know, we'll listen to something that's really new for us, and that will inspire a change in some, like, choices that we make when we're writing. But I think when other people listen to it, they hear totally different things. And I'm always interested in the way that people make connections between changes in our writing and kind of guessing what we might be listening to, and it's never what we're actually listening to. Like, for example, a lot of people have been writing that they think Haim has influenced our new record because we went on tour together earlier this year. And while I am an insane fan of Haim and I love those girls tremendously, we were actually listening to like a lot of Shuggie Otis and like a lot of old soul, like funkadelic and stuff, and really not, definitely not channeling the same stuff as Haim was when we wrote this record. But, you know, in the whole process of like consuming music and then writing your own, it comes out so different. But yeah, it's always fascinating to me to hear what people think we were listening to.
0: Yeah, you mentioned some of the funk influences. I want to get into the song that I think caught my eye the most on the new album, which is I'm Calling. It's a song, has a very much, it has a very almost sort of 70s, 80s pop feel to it, especially just with the riff at the beginning that basically, I don't know if you guys did you guys use actual phone recording with that, or is that a guitar right there at the beginning to sort of sound like, to emulate
1: that
0: sort of
1: sound? For that little hook that you're hearing?
0: Yeah.
1: Or for that little hook, that's actually just like a synthesizer, one of Pat Carney's many like old synths that he has in his studio. That song, that was like a very special thing. It started off, I wrote it on piano, meaning to write like, it was like a very singer-songwriter sounding Carole King piano ballad. And when we took it into the studio, we felt like we needed to update it a lot, but without losing that like 70s soul feeling. And so it ended up with this like 70s meets 80s arrangement. And I'm pretty proud that it went from having, I mean, I love the clarity of ideas in a song that was written like from a singer-songwriter's perspective, but I want it to sound more like a band wrote it at the end of the day. And I feel like Patrick Carney was really keen on doing that, and I think that song like went on like had the best evolution in the studio. I'm really happy with the way that it came out.
0: Yeah, you mentioned Patrick Carney. He produced the last album, Young and Old. Did he also, I guess, produce this one as well?
1: Yeah. Well, so we worked together on Young and Old, and we wanted to work together again, but our schedules were insane. So with Small Sound, we worked with some other people. We worked with like Richard Swift, we worked with Jim Eno, and a lot of those songs made their way onto our new record. So for Ritual and Repeat, we ended up working with three different producers, having three different studio sessions over the course of about 8 months, which was like the most unique experience that we've ever had for writing an album. Usually we write the whole thing intensively in 1 month, go into the studio with one person, and it's done in like 7 to 10 days. And this was like a much more drawn-out process with a lot of reflection, and I think it allowed for a lot of like uniqueness in the songwriting and in just actual recording.
0: Now, the other thing that struck me with the album is the cover art right here. It's tennis with in the script font at the very top, and then I believe that's you right on the cover there with the face completely whited out, almost as if someone went on Microsoft Paint and airbrushed white over the face.
1: Or like that paint bucket dump.
0: Yeah, exactly, like that as well. What was the thinking behind that? What led to that?
1: Well, it's kind of a long story, but I have very reluctantly been featured on all of our artwork. At first, it was actually an accident, just for Cape Dory, a press photo leaked, and someone announced it as our album cover, and we ended up just going with it. And so we ended up kind of turning it into more of a theme, but I never really wanted that to be the image that we presented, and I never really wanted that to be like the theme for all of our artwork. It's just kind of happened. So, when we were working with our friend Mike, who designed the artwork for us, we had this photo, but it felt really like contrived. I mean, it was a beautiful image, but it felt like too much. So we thought it was kind of an interesting play on that classic, like Donna Summer looking album cover, to kind of just blot out the identity, because in some ways we're so used to seeing that like front woman looking beautiful and romantic on an album cover that it almost is meaningless. Like, it almost is faceless, even though you're looking at a face. So I thought it was interesting to just erase it, because that's what I would have chosen anyway. And I also think it was more interesting visually.
0: It is very interesting, and that's a good point. I feel like if it didn't have that, it would kind of blend in. It would be a little reminiscent of Vampire Weekend's second album cover or a lot of other album covers like that. So,
1: I mean, it's like the most done album cover of all time, basically, like just someone's headshot.
0: Right.
1: And, but there's something so engaging about seeing a human face that I think people tend to want. But yeah, I felt like it's so expected, and it felt somehow fresh to like ruin a beautiful thing, which is kind of what we like to do with our music. We like to take something beautiful and then make it ugly, a little bit, just a little ugly.
0: Interesting. That's an interesting way to put it. And I think it also fits in with a little of the sort of the dreaminess. You kind of get into a lot of more of the dream pop and the almost ghostliness in some of the songs on the album. So you've got, as I mentioned, a lot of live shows. You guys will be here in D.C. on the 25th playing the Black Cat. Nice little venue, pretty nice, pretty intimate as well. So,
1: yeah, it is. It's a good feeling in there.
0: What's it been like sort of preparing with this new music and you know, will this live show look any different than any live show, tennis live show that our listeners had been to before?
1: Well, it's going to feel really different. Now that we have so much more material to pick from, I feel like our set is growing very diverse, but I think it's going to be pretty similar. I think at the end of the day, we really hate having our show feel very contrived. We'll try to plan, you know, changes or, I mean, I don't even know. I just, at the end of the day, for us, our only goal for tour is to just play our music live. You can kind of see us like hashing it out in reality, and we're always going to prefer that kind of low-key, unassuming performance, and it never feels like it's us if we try and turn it into more of a production. It's just not who we are. It's not the music that we write. So yeah, you're going to just get like a true-to-form, like old-fashioned rock and roll show.
0: That sounds like a ton of fun. Now, where does the name of this album come from, Ritual and Repeat? What does that come from?
1: We had a lot of trouble naming this record, but this title kept coming back to us. We struggled with a lot of writer's block when we were working on this, and this felt like the best way. We kind of used Ritual in our writing to kind of work through, kind of get out of our heads and turn it into more work, which is a weird way of approaching art. But it actually worked so much better for me to be a lot less precious and a lot less reflective, but just to be doing and working. And so repeating a ritual, kind of creating this own daily routine is what allowed us to even make this record, and that's why we decided to call it that.
0: So just real quick, Elena, if you could, this is Elena from Tennis. 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
1: This is Elena from Tennis, and you're listening to WRGW.
0: Great. Thank you so much. And
1: thank you
0: so much. Once again, Tennis, their new album, Ritual and Repeat, just came out this month. They'll be playing at the Black Cat on September 25th. Be sure to check that out. Elena, thank you so much for joining us here on WRGW.
1: Thank you.
2: Okay, cool. So we are now live on the air with a few alumni of the station. I am the current general manager, Jordan Groby, and I'd like to introduce everyone. Well, let them introduce themselves. So let's go around the table.
3: Sure. Well, hi, I'm Tori Kerr. I just graduated in May, so I'm kind of like a poser alumni, I guess.
2: still count.
3: Yeah, and while I was a station member, I was a DJ in the music department. I usually had like punk rock shows, and I served as music director for a year as well.
4: Hi, this is Ben Bloomfield, and I'm a graduate from 2011, and I had a show in the specialty department for 4 years. My longest-running show was a thing called Sharks Are Crying, which was the name of my first mixed bag tape that I made back in the day in elementary school, and it's a lyric that was taken from an actual terrible, wonderful, but late Rolling Stones album called Voodoo Lounge, and played a lot of good tunes and had a lot of fun here for a couple years, still live in the D.C. area, and it's wonderful to be back in the station.
5: My name is Jeremy Worthington. I graduated in 2010, and I co-hosted with Ben Sharks Are Crying.
2: Cool.
3: That's awesome.
2: Well, we're glad to have you guys back in the station.
3: Yep. You've also got a couple of Thursday night slot holders here.
2: Oh, really?
3: We all, like, had the same slot.
4: Yep.
3: Yeah.
2: Wow. Well, then. I can join you guys now. I have a talk show with the other Jordan on Thursday nights.
4: Oh, cool.
3: There you go.
4: Excellent.
3: Two Jordans, one show.
2: Yeah.
3: Yeah.
2: As a follow-up to Two Gregs, one show. There you go. Epic.
3: Mm-hmm.
4: So now that we're here, I've been pondering a question for the last couple of years because I was out of D.C. for a while, but I've moved back for 3 years now. And one of the things I've seen is that a lot of the bands that I really like and the bands that I used to go see at 9:30 in Black Hat and Velvet Lounge and Rock and Roll Hotel are now playing at Meriwether Post and DAR, especially Meriwether Post. And I was trying to figure out, is the bands that I like have got more popular and are now playing bigger
2: venues?
4: You just
2: have great taste in music.
4: Mm-hmm. I try to keep myself up to date.
2: Yeah.
4: And I've seen that the bands that are playing at venues in the city aren't as good, honestly, real talk, as the bands that were playing a couple years ago.
3: Everybody says that, though. Everybody thinks that, when I was at the height of my music listenership, the bands were way better than they are now.
4: So you really think it's not the quality of the booking, it's really the bands that I've liked have just grown up as I have in their careers?
3: I guess it could be. I mean, I'm not that much younger than you guys, but I guess 4 years. I'm 22. So I think just that small amount of time was enough. Especially when you listen to music that is not classics, you know?
4: Sure.
3: When you're listening to new and alternative music, a 4 year gap can make a huge difference. So for me, maybe I'll feel the same way as you do in 4 years after this. But right now, I live on U Street. I go to shows on U Street all the time. And for me, I can see pretty much everything that I want to see in the city. At Black Cat, DC9 is great. Mm-hmm. Down 9th and U Street. 9:30 Club, yeah, but even stuff at the 9:30 Club is a little bit...
4: Overblown.
3: Overblown, overhyped, a little mainstream, kind of.
4: Because you do see, big-name acts playing at the 9:30 Club and at Black Hat, right?
3: Oh, yeah.
4: Major label, Billboard hit groups. Mm-hmm. So, I feel like it's not like the sort of more independent alternative bands have been displaced. It's that they're just not going to those venues anymore. So where would you say would be...
2: They get to DC9 and Rock and Roll Hotel more often than not.
3: Yeah, also the Black Cat backstage, because the Black Cat has two stages, it has that big main stage one. The backstage is definitely a better place to see the more up-and-coming, kind of younger, fresher acts.
4: Sure.
3: Definitely.
4: I also really like U Street Music Hall. I've been a couple of really good gigs there.
2: And Will Eastman is an alumni of WRGW himself.
4: No way.
3: Yes, he graduated from GW in, 2003 maybe? 2002. And he was promotions director while he was here.
4: Mm-hmm. Yeah.
3: For everybody who doesn't know, Will Eastman is kind of a local celebrity. He co-owns, I guess, U Street Music Hall and also produces music. I think Bliss Pop is the name of his little, not label, is it a label?
4: Production.
2: I think it's
4: production.
2: A sub-label.
4: Production.
3: Yeah.
4: Enclave.
2: I mean, Lil Tom might know a little bit more about it. She just walked in. She's interviewed Will Eastman on her show at some point.
3: Let's remember that.
4: After the break, she should come on in.
3: We'll get some fresh
2: We should
3: blood.
2: Add some more alumni in there, too.
4: Please.
3: We've
2: got two open mics.
3: Yeah, we need to get people who didn't do music, maybe, and see how our
2: get some,
3: interesting
2: news.
4: That's a good point.
2: Sports and talk.
3: Yeah.
2: News, even.
4: Mm-hmm. Cool. So just a recap. This is WRGW coming live with it's the 85th anniversary of the station.
2: Yeah.
4: That's some nice heritage right there. We've been around for just a little bit less long than the university. I can't think of another organization that's been around for 85 years.
2: I can't either.
4: Some serious pedigree.
2: Proud to be here today.
5: Mm-hmm.
3: Yeah.
2: Going strong.
3: GW seems to be pretty proud of us, too. Only because it's the 85th anniversary. All of a sudden, the administration is oh, wow.
4: So how does GW show the love? What are you talking about?
2: Well, they gave us a lot of love 2 years ago when we won Student Org of the Year.
3: Mm-hmm.
4: Really?
5: Oh, wow.
2: That was really exciting for us.
4: Something.
2: And then we were nominated again last year, but we didn't win because they can't just give it to it twice in a row. You know, they can't do that, even if we're deserving of it. which of course we are.
3: Yeah.
6: Yes.
3: So that was nice, a little recognition.
2: Yeah.
3: Yeah.
6: What'd you guys do to win Student Org of the Year?
3: I think one of our, like, internal station members, to, like, nominate your student organization, you just had to basically write, like, an essay or some kind of online form explaining why you think that the student organization...
2: And writing an additional essay is probably enough to dissuade most students.
6: Yeah, I was gonna say, and that's very
3: so
6: radio.
3: So, basically, anybody willing to do it.
6: Like work? No.
3: And I think it was, at the time, which you guys may have had some crossover with Paula Mejia.
6: I don't think so.
5: I don't recognize that.
3: Maybe she was awesome. She was, what did she do? She was definitely music director for a time. She was general manager. That was after you guys. But maybe like when you were moving on, she was just coming in because she was 2 years older than me. Anyway, so I guess she was general manager at the time and she wrote whatever kind of nomination for us. And I guess they thought that. She's also like an English major and a fantastic writer. So she must have written a very persuasive essay. So that was really nice. There was there wasn't like a money prize.
6: So it just kind of happened.
3: It just kind of happened.
6: That's nice.
3: And then we got to have a little party afterwards, and it was cool. Even though it doesn't mean really much. It meant a lot to us.
6: Just ask anyone who didn't win it, right?
3: Yeah, exactly.
6: Well, congratulations, WRGW. That's a big deal. That's fantastic. Definitely.
7: There are a lot of student orgs out there.
6: There are.
7: There's a lot of competition.
6: A lot of big ones, too. People take student organizations very seriously at GW.
3: They do.
6: So it's nice to see that there's some recognition.
3: We're also one of the largest student organizations on campus.
6: Really?
3: Which I think is a strong point.
2: Yeah, the WRGW community is about 250 strong.
6: No way.
2: We get about 95 new interns. New freshman interns generally.
6: A year?
2: Fall. Yeah, and that's in the fall.
6: Like to the first meeting for the pizza. How many come to the second?
2: Like people that sign up and like want to be placed on shows.
6: No way. Yeah. 95.
3: We've grown a lot in 3 years.
5: Yeah, I don't think there were that many when we were there.
6: No, there was max 12. it was a pretty sparse crowd, but I think a lot of that was like it'd be great to get some sports and news people here because I was in specialty, which is all
3: specialty music.
6: Cool
3: for
6: kids.
3: For those of you listening who do not know, specialty just means that you had a music show that didn't necessarily fall into any kind of predetermined genre category. So you didn't have a jazz show, you didn't have a hip hop show. You kind of just wanted to play whatever you wanted.
6: Yeah, because labels are lame.
3: Lame, bro.
6: Lame, super lame.
3: It's not what college radio is about, man.
6: Independent till I die. So, I have a question. Do you guys feel like do you feel that WRGW is plugged into the local music community here? Do you feel like you're meeting new artists and whatnot?
3: Yeah, Groby, why don't you take that one?
2: We actually have a lot of thanks to Tori to do for that. We expanded a lot last year, our influence in the music community here in DC. And I'm really proud to say that like we're now a member of the community. Like they accept us and they welcome us and they like having us around. They invite us to shows, you know, they hug us when they see us.
3: Yeah. And we've hosted like a couple of local acts in recent shows and events and stuff too, which was great. Which I don't think was happening, at least from my perspective, was not happening, you know, around like 2010, 11, like when I came in.
6: Can you give an example of that?
3: Well, for instance, I don't know if you guys, did you do a spring concert?
6: There was a spring concert.
3: So
6: I'm not affiliated with WRGW whatsoever. I would never ever associate this organization's name to anything like spring.
2: So you're talking the standard GW concert then.
6: Oh, okay.
3: I'm talking about like a
2: this
3: station.
2: This is like WRGW produced our own concert.
6: No way. Oh, yeah. Who played? What happened with that?
2: So we've had our WRGW spring concert since 3 years ago.
3: Mm-hmm.
2: Was the first one Reptar?
3: Mm-hmm.
2: Was there one before that? I don't remember.
3: I mean, these guys would know because that was the year before me.
2: Yeah.
3: And if
6: That does not sound familiar.
3: No?
2: Okay, then I guess Reptar was the first one, and that was at 6th and I Synagogue.
6: Okay.
3: And at that time, we had a local band open for the main band, which was like a national touring act.
2: Right.
6: Cool.
3: And then after that, we had...
2: So that was the co-sponsored one with... We had W...
3: No, the second one
2: Yeah.
3: was that.
2: Yeah.
3: Mm-hmm.
2: So yeah, the second one, that was us in Maryland, right? WMUC?
3: It was all of them. So that was, yeah, whatever, 2012, I guess. 2013, yeah, we and teamed up with a bunch of other local college radio stations. So University of Maryland, Georgetown, us, and American, mm-hmm, kind of put all of our funds together to, mm-hmm, buy a more, you know, well-known, I guess, headlining,
2: yeah,
3: act.
2: And cool. So we had Deer Hunter for that one.
6: Oh, no way.
3: Mm-hmm.
2: And NPR, like, partially covered that, which was really cool. Like, Bob Boylan went and was, like, excited about it.
6: Partial, mm-hmm, coverage from NPR, wow.
2: Yeah.
6: That's a good
2: It was a very interesting concert because, like, Deer Hunter is not a band you would experience in a synagogue.
6: Mm-hmm. I mean, that Sixth and I is a very unique,
3: yes,
2: it is,
6: place.
2: It is.
6: And it's a
2: other
6: nice
2: venue,
6: space. It's
2: like
6: a very nice
2: really
6: space.
2: Mm-hmm. Yeah.
3: Yep. And then this recent year, which is the show that I booked, we had a GW band open. They, mm-hmm, were like a psych rock band.
2: Sun Cycle.
3: Good. Following band. Them, we had a local band who's actually getting really popular right now. Their recent single was just,
2: yeah,
3: premiered on Stereo Gum.
6: Who's that?
3: Paper House.
6: Mm,
3: they're
6: okay.
3: Excellent. And
2: very
3: they're
2: cool. They played the Kennedy Center Millennium Stage last night.
3: They
6: oh,
3: did.
6: Really? Oh, fantastic.
3: Yeah. And they have like a, you know, a DIY house that like puts on shows in,
6: mm-hmm,
3: Petworth,
6: mm-hmm,
3: that is also called the Paper House. But the band is also called Paper House. So we had a GW band, a local band, and then our headliner was a band called, mm-hmm, River City Extension from New Jersey.
6: Okay.
3: So, you know, that was just
2: some
3: one
2: good
3: example.
2: Folk rock.
3: Yeah, folk rock. So that was an example of how instead of just booking national touring acts, we used our own resources and booked some more local talent, which,
2: yeah,
3: had not happened at the previous year.
2: Mm-hmm. And then one of the last things that Tori did when she was with us is she got us involved in a lot show.
3: Yeah.
2: So Paper House is involved in this organization, DCDIT.
6: Mm-hmm.
3: Which is like do it together instead,
2: yeah,
3: of do
2: instead
3: it yourself, DIY.
6: That's not very punk.
3: Do it together,
6: that's
3: man.
6: Like, that's like practically fascist, I'm not going to lie.
3: Mm-hmm. It's some kind of difference in attitude. I don't really get it.
6: No, I'm joking. That's a new term for me, so.
2: Yeah. Mm-hmm. But so they're a really cool org that puts on shows basically wherever they can find a space.
3: Mm-hmm.
6: Okay.
2: And so they generally try to find these open lots that are available.
3: Mm-hmm.
2: And then they bring in
3: all local acts.
2: Yeah,
6: mm-hmm,
2: all local acts. And they bring in three or four like local vendors to like,
3: mm-hmm,
2: sell food and drinks and,
3: mm-hmm,
2: T-shirts, you know, whatnot. And it's a really cool kind of, like, community event,
6: mm-hmm,
2: that's, I mean, it's really, like, indie, because you're literally in a lot.
6: Yeah.
3: Yeah.
6: That's pretty chill. It
3: drinking, like, microbrew beer.
2: Yeah,
6: yeah,
2: exactly.
6: That sounds fantastic. Are there,
3: yeah,
6: food trucks?
2: Maybe,
3: I think,
2: yeah,
3: they've
2: been at
3: not
2: some,
3: at our event, we,
2: yeah,
3: didn't
2: ours,
3: have a food,
2: well,
3: truck.
6: Microbrew,
2: tables,
6: triple hops.
2: It might have been, like, a food truck that had a table.
6: Oh, wow.
3: Yeah.
6: Yeah. That's very fancy.
2: Yeah.
8: And so how often is this, how often does this take place?
2: So they do those shows probably once a month or so.
3: But only during the summer.
2: Yeah.
3: I think that series
2: they're primarily
3: only
2: outdoor
3: during the summer.
6: Mm-hmm.
3: So I think their last iteration of that series is coming up maybe like this coming week, actually.
2: Yeah, it's soon.
3: So, yeah, look up DCDIT on Facebook.
2: Yeah.
3: Or kind of search around DCDIT, the lot. I think the place that they've been using is this lot in, I guess, Noma somewhere called
6: Okay.
3: It's near Atlantic Plumbing, which,
2: yeah,
3: is, like, literally a plumbing company, but they have,
6: yeah,
3: a, like, open lot available.
6: That's
8: is
6: like,
8: it near the Union Market?
3: Yes,
6: yeah,
3: exactly. That's exactly,
2: yeah,
3: where it is.
2: Ours was near Union Kitchen,
3: mm-hmm,
2: and that was the last show that they ever held there, which was kind of cool.
3: Mm-hmm.
2: So we helped them co-sponsor that event. We helped them book it, which is really cool. We marketed with them.
3: Mm-hmm.
2: That was a great show.
6: And have local organizations been pretty receptive to your sort of like,
2: yeah,
6: cooperation with,
3: yeah,
6: them?
2: Yeah, they seem to really appreciate us,
3: mm-hmm,
2: and they like working with us.
3: And college radio is cool, man.
2: Yeah.
3: Like, people,
6: oh,
3: think that we're,
2: yeah,
3: so cool. They're like, whoa, college radio wants to get involved? Awesome.
6: We still exist? That's,
3: yeah,
6: still there?
3: Yeah.
2: It's a thing.
3: Yeah,
2: yeah.
8: In the era of podcasts and that type of thing, streaming.
3: Now, I would like to know,
2: in the era of Clear Channel.
3: So you got, yeah, so neither one of you necessarily are like work in radio, but do you miss it? Do you do podcasts or anything like that?
6: So that's a good question.
8: I've thought about doing a podcast, but I've never gotten around to it.
6: I curate Spotify playlists, as stupid as that sounds, but I feel like that's the contemporary version of mixed bag CDs and tapes.
3: Mm-hmm.
6: But it's very different from having a show or making mixed bag collections because it's not constrained by time,
3: mm-hmm,
6: the way those formats are.
3: Mm-hmm.
6: So I don't think it's quite as difficult. And I miss like being able to curate music. And I think like one of the big differences between the contemporary era of infinite accessibility to all music and priors is that time is no longer precious, and you no longer have to like gather a collection of stuff that's good.
3: Mm-hmm.
6: You know, you have whatever you want, whenever you want.
3: Mm-hmm.
6: And that's sort of so we've got some new guests joining us here. Just get a seat. Once again, this is WRGW coming to you live. This is the 85th anniversary of our wonderful organization.
3: So we're having a little shindig in parallel with Alumni Weekend. So everybody, most people talking here are all alumni's, and we've got our current general manager producing from the booth.
2: Yeah, we're excited to have everyone here.
6: Do you guys want to introduce yourself?
9: No. I'm Jared Peterson.
10: I could introduce you,
9: you
10: could introduce me.
9: Okay, sure. Yeah.
10: Jared Brooks Peterson, class of 1994, English major, WRGW legend, co-host of The Deal for many years, and very, very handsome, very well-read, beautiful man.
11: Handsome, well-read. Interesting, innovative.
10: Great beard.
11: Yeah,
10: probably
11: yeah,
10: the best.
11: Yeah.
10: I'd
11: Dream
10: say one of the better
11: beards
10: on radio.
9: The better beard, yeah. Mm. Yeah. I have a beard for radio.
10: He does have a great face for radio.
9: Speaking of great face for radio, we have Mark Eisenberg over here to my right, class of 1994. American Studies, I want to say. Major.
10: Correct, true.
9: Studied all aspects of America, but especially the

0: 1866. That pre-Gilded Age, pre-1890s, that was...
1: Reconstruction.
0: That was great. Yeah, Reconstruction. Wild. Great time. Western expansion. Yeah.
2: It's a little hazy.
0: Boy, I don't even remember those years, yeah. Caught up in the wagon wheel dust.
1: Yeah. So Mark, I mean, I want to make sure that I say this, that Mark sought out, I feel, almost immediately, the WRGW, the radio world, and mm-hmm. Because he wanted to be involved in music and loved music, and did a show, like I said, like the first couple of weeks, right?
3: Yeah, Friday morning was, I split a two-hour slot. We were freshmen. We were lucky to get a two-hour slot. Tina Platel and Jay Moskowitz had from 9 to 10, and I had from 10 to 11, and we were excited. I mention that only because all three of us have made a living in music. Tina works on campus.
4: I was just going to say, she works in the library.
3: Yeah, she works at Gilman, and she's been in a ton of great punk bands, mm-hmm. or I should just say bands.
1: I wouldn't call them punk, but she...
3: Yeah, no, she's fantastic. Mm-hmm. But, yeah, the radio station then, and I imagine now, attracted all kinds of brilliant, interesting, talented folks, and
5: eclectic.
3: Folks like Jared and I.
4: Mm-hmm.
3: Not as brilliant or talented. Or anyway.
0: Somebody's got to play it.
3: Yeah. So you guys have kept this dump alive. It looks fantastic. Well done.
1: It really does.
5: Yeah, we're
3: I don't
5: we're
3: care
5: trying.
3: What anyone says. I think Jordan and Maddie are doing a great job. Very impressive.
5: Thank you, Mark.
0: Mm-hmm. No, it truly does look lovely.
5: Yeah.
0: We were talking just before now about how WRGW has become very involved in the current music environment in D.C. and getting involved in that scene more proactively. Mm-hmm. I'd be really interested to hear about sort of how WRGW facilitates music creation and sort of the creative scene on campus, mm-hmm. and what it was like for you guys, and how, mm-hmm. if you were involved in sort of musical endeavors on campus at your when you guys were on the show, mm-hmm. or on the air.
1: On the air.
3: Jared, how about all of your musical experiences on air and off?
1: On air and off. I offered unbidden the fact that I was in the GW Troubadours.
0: Oh, fantastic.
1: 4 years.
0: Okay.
1: I was a lifer. Mm-hmm. That was my, big activity, my big time suck. And I enjoyed it a lot. I don't think that these two worlds ever crossed paths, to be honest. I don't...
3: Which is a shame.
1: Absolutely, yeah. Because, if there's anything people like more than a cappella, it's
3: acapella on the radio, where you can't even see the cumberbund.
0: Studio acapella is much better than live acapella with all the production effects.
1: The production values, and absolutely.
5: We've had
1: the jazz hands really just, fly through the airways.
3: And the groupies. I mean, there were a lot of wild, heady times with the troubadours back then.
1: The groupie.
3: Fair enough.
1: We shared with the engineering department, as I recall.
0: That's a multi-talented groupie right there. It's wide variety of interests.
1: Had to be. I was about to say she. It could have been he. It could have been, we don't want to do that anymore.
3: That's as long as they're comfortable with themselves.
1: Exactly.
0: Not if they're at the engineering department, because that's, nobody's comfortable at all, period.
1: Nobody's
0: the point, right?
3: I think the radio station then did a good job, and I bet it does a good job now, would be my guess. In the early 90s, the, for lack of a better phrase, college radio or alternative music or indie music was starting to grow. Mm-hmm. So when we started school, Kurt Cobain was just sitting on a corner in Olympia, Washington, in front of the supermarket. That wasn't a popular... Mm-hmm. Having independent music had not reached the mainstream. So CMJ, College Music Journal, mm-hmm. And even a tiny... quote-unquote station like ours that was just AM carrier current, we reported to CMJ, so we made a tiny bit of a difference along with every other tiny radio station, mm-hmm. and we played what we wanted to hear, and I think in that way GW did make a contribution. I mean, the radio station did make a contribution into music that was happening on campus. Mm-hmm. Folks were passionate about, fill in the blank band that nobody had ever heard of, then someone would reach out and try to, when they came through town, get them to come and do an in studio or go out, and it didn't happen as often, and tape a tape an interview. We had relationships with the 930 Club when it was still at 930 F Street, and gave away tickets to every one of their shows. We also had not as good a relationship

0: the Bayou, which mm-hmm. doesn't exist anymore. It's where the Georgetown Movie Theater is, and there were, you know, it was a venue similar to the 930 Club in size and scope, but the bands were a little bit more mainstream rock.
1: Not to be confused with the current Bayou on Pennsylvania
0: no,
1: Avenue.
0: Right, that's a restaurant that has a little bit, yeah, very different type of thing.
1: Yeah, the only live music you get there is a white Ford Bronco
0: right.
1: every Friday.
0: I think, if I'm not mistaken, I may be mistaken, I think that Dire Straits, I think their first gig in the United States was at the Bayou, I think.
2: With Martin Knopfler, or...
0: Yeah, with the Knopfler Brothers, and I think U2's, one of their very first gigs was also at the Bayou. It is a great place.
3: Wow.
0: But so even though WRGW didn't necessarily, even though GW didn't necessarily birth any super successful great bands, I think that the radio station helped regional and national, and maybe in some instances international bands, find a foothold on campus. That's my... recollection. That's my whitewashing of history.
1: I also just want to mention that this ties in perfectly with that. I recently came in contact with Aaron Leetko, who is the PR guy at Discord Records. Comes to find out, he's a GW alum too, graduated in 2003, and so he is also, in addition to all of his work with Discord, he also is a DJ and has also been in bands. Mm. More, you know, kind of experimental music, and I recently found out and wanted to, like, just chat with him and kind of get his perspective on, you know, what was it like when you were here, and he was never involved with the radio station, but I still wanted, you know, if you were into music, you knew the people in the radio station, so it worked out. So I recently chatted with him to kind of hear his perspective, and it was so insightful and so funny that just hearing, I think, from my perspective, it seems like there used to be more freedom on campus for students who were interested in music to curate, like, live events. And so he used to tell me about shows, and again, this is, like, 2000, I guess, shows in, like the Mitchell Theater, Mitchell Hall used to have, like, a theater in the basement.
3: Yeah.
1: They shut it down 2 years ago.
3: Oh, no.
2: Yeah,
1: and
2: we
1: that
2: don't
1: was,
2: have anything
3: that's
2: like
3: a great
2: that
3: space.
2: Anymore.
1: And that was the
2: we're
1: only space.
2: We're trying to
1: space.
2: Do shows on campus, but we don't know where to do them.
1: The only
4: listener's too big.
2: Yeah. Well, we've got one planned for the Continental Ballroom on October 17th.
4: Okay. That's still that's pretty
2: good
4: space, though.
2: So we'll be working on that one.
5: The downstage listener,
1: the
5: any
1: black
5: access
1: box?
5: To that? The black box, yeah.
2: It's pretty much reserved for theater only.
5: We did a lot of student theater there. That was like the big student theater spot.
1: It still is.
5: I imagine so, right.
1: Yep.
5: There were things...
2: I mean,
0: there were things.
5: There were things, places that did great radio.
2: For the longest
5: that's
2: time,
5: solid,
2: and the
5: Hippodrome
2: radio. Got closed down, too.
5: There were, I mean, I think of Mitch Traeger playing.
0: Yeah, I mean, there was
5: like
0: George's
5: some,
0: on the fifth floor of this building.
5: Right.
0: But there were lots of other, as there are now, lots of venues nearby. I mean, we're in the middle of the city.
5: Right.
0: I mean, so.
1: Well, and that's what has had to happen, is that now when GW students, you know, whether, I'm just talking, I guess, from the radio perspective, when we do want to do that, we are now forced to go off campus. I don't want to say forced, because it always ends up well. So now we have partnerships with Six and I Synagogue, and we've hosted our
0: that's great.
1: Concerts
5: that
1: now
5: great.
1: In their downstairs, like the smaller space, which I think has it's like 350 capacity down there. So
0: sure.
1: we've had shows there for the past 3 years. They really like us. They think it's fun. And we, similar to what you're saying, we still have a lot of connections with the 930 Club, and we give away tickets, and
0: that's great.
1: We cover shows there.
2: Same with...
0: So, Jared, what are some of your strongest, fondest, best memories of WRGW?
5: I was just...
0: We'll just take over from these folks. Push them out of the way.
5: Yeah, sounds good.
0: Do you have any... It's okay
5: do
0: if
5: I have
0: you
5: any
0: don't.
5: Good,
0: it, you can talk to us. It's all right.
4: It's a free space. We're all friends.
5: It's a free... It's
1: a
5: open
1: safe
5: space.
1: Zone.
5: It's a safe zone.
2: Just let it out, yeah.
5: Okay, well... I remember the carts... that we used to play,
0: yeah,
5: the
0: yeah.
5: PSAs that we used to play, and there are some really fun
0: you
5: ones.
0: You
5: want to
0: explain what a cart is for those who grew
5: up
0: with internet technology?
5: Yeah, a cart is short for cartridge. It's a plastic device, a box, about the size of two iPhones put on top of one another, for those of you
4: now,
5: who...
4: Now, is this an iPhone 5 or 5?
5: You know what?
4: Like,
5: now that we have
4: an
5: iPhone 6 or an iPhone 6 Plus, I'm going to say maybe two of the iPhone 6 Pluses put on top of one another.
4: I think I can possibly imagine what this device looks like.
5: But with a tiny pterodactyl inside, it's turning a little wheel.
4: Okay, yeah.
5: There's a Flintstones reference.
0: You know what an 8-track looks like?
4: Yeah.
5: Yeah. looks like that.
0: Same technology.
5: Yeah, it's basically it's same technology. So it's a cartridge. It runs on a complete loop, basically. Mm-hmm. So you pop one in, and that was how we ran PSAs. And, you know, whatever. And
0: station
5: else,
0: IDs.
5: Station
0: drop-ins.
5: IDs and everything. Yeah, you know, drop-ins. Anything else that we needed to do. So one of the ones that I remember. And I remember there being cards for public service announcements that we would announce over the air as well. It was like a little recipe box with...
0: oh, right. The 3x5 index
5: three
0: cards.
5: 3x5 index cards right. were just, you know, these people want their thing. And we... I can't say that I ever paid attention. If I was ever told which ones I had to do in what order, I don't think I ever paid attention.
0: We did some.
5: We were good about
0: it,
5: about reading
0: that,
5: them,
0: like,
5: but I don't
0: if there was our friend's stuff or things that we... deemed to be worthy, we
5: sure.
0: would announce stuff.
5: Yeah,
0: I
5: no,
0: remember.
5: We would definitely do it, but I don't remember following any sort of like program with it.
0: Yeah,
5: it was
0: yeah.
5: just let's see what's
0: fair
5: good,
0: enough,
5: let's
0: fair
5: see
0: enough.
5: What's kind of fun,
0: yep.
5: let's see what's coming up.
4: So what did you, how did you guys organize your playlists? Were like, you write them out on a...
0: Go ahead.
5: Well,
0: I remember. I don't know
4: went,
0: if you
4: yeah.
0: have a memory of
5: well,
0: that.
5: Well, and they may differ a little bit, but I remember, in fact, I still have several sheets with playlists written out, or rather with segments. I broke the show.
4: Okay.
5: I don't remember always sharing that with Mark, but I would show you, and sometimes it was just on a you know on a piece of paper, loose leaf paper or whatever. But then after a while, I think I actually made a little sheet, and you know with just the breaks and just by 15 minutes, just to sort of figure out what was going to be happening, and you know especially if we intended to have a guest. You know, try to work out when
0: right.
5: that would happen and everything. But mainly I would just write down songs like for segments that I was put in charge of, like portions of the program where I was going to be choosing. I would just put down a bunch of songs and then rearrange them, not unlike making a set list, and then just try to follow that.
0: And the music directors encouraged, so if your show was like mostly an alternative show or mostly a hip-hop show, etc., you'd be encouraged to play whatever it was, two or three songs per hour from what they deemed as rotation or heavy rotation.
1: Yeah, right. The charts.
4: Yeah, so evidently this was a practice that was just given up 2 years ago. You guys were talking about that earlier.
1: Just this year. They are now optional.
5: So in
0: favor
5: of
0: everyone,
4: not
0: everyone would do it, but you were supposed to. You were encouraged, like if you had a... You know, and yeah, it would be what we were reporting to CMJ or what CMJ was encouraging. I don't have headphones on. Is Jordan telling us I should show?
4: Oh, yeah, we're just getting coming up on break to cut some cake. Not at all.
1: Cake break.
4: Yeah, so this is WRGW coming to you guys live. It's Alumni Weekend, 85th anniversary special. So we're going to cut some cake and be right back.
2: Cake.
4: Thanks, guys.
0: Thanks for having us.
5: Happy anniversary.
3: The popular thing here on WRGW District Radio. I'm here with Paper White, Katie Marshall, and Ben Marshall. How are you guys doing?
6: Good, thanks.
7: Good, how are you?
3: Yeah, I'm doing great. So you guys are Brooklyn-based, and you're brother and sister. So how did you guys start playing together? I mean, you guys have known each other for a little while here. What made you decide to start making music together?
7: Well, Ben's a couple years older than I am, so and we've both been involved in music forever, but I kind of always looked up to him and our other brother, Sam, for musical inspiration. So when I was younger, I was kind of always asking Ben to drum on some of the songs I was writing or help produce, and then as we got older, our styles kind of merged together and it made more sense, and then Paperwhite formed.
6: Yeah, it sort of started, Katie was writing these songs in high school just on a keyboard and with Logic 7 or something, whatever was out at the time. And she came up with these really cool kind of like postal service sort of ideas. And we never really worked on anything like that for a while until this past year when we thought maybe we should try to go back to that, try to find that sort of electronic meets... more sort of songwriter top line, and so yeah, that's how it came together.
3: Yeah, it's interesting you bring that up. The music sort of does sort of walk that line between kind of big sort of synth pop, but also still with some of that little more intimate feeling, when especially into the verses with sort of sweeping into the big hooks there. So how does that work in sort of a live performance where you have to balance those two sort of musical persona, if you will?
6: Well, we're still figuring it out. Every show we do is slightly different. We're working with a lot of like electronic instruments and backing tracks and things like that, but trying to get the most as we can out of the track to make it feel live, and getting KD like the right vocal effects pedal that works with her dynamic range that she has. So it's definitely evolving, but it seems like every show we do it a little bit better.
7: Just gonna say that it's just important to us, lyrically, just to make sure that we get a certain emotion across live. So we're trying to put together the perfect setup to kind of get the electronic side and the more musical emotional side together.
3: You guys, as you said, so you started making music together as a group this year, and you've already got some shows with Betty Who, the Australian pop singer, who's really, I'm sort of surprised she's not even more popular as she is in the United States yet. But
6: right,
7: yeah,
3: you guys played one show so far with her, right? Or
7: mm-hmm.
6: Yep.
3: To play on a big stage?
6: It was in Connecticut, actually. And it's at this kind of small place called The Space, which I've heard from the locals is kind of like it was the place where everybody in high school would go and play with their alt-rock band. So it was kind of a funny vibe, but just tons of really cool people came out to the show, like very like pop-loving fans of Betty's, and mm-hmm. and it was a really fun show. I think Betty Who was testing out some new material on them, so it was sort of an experimental show for everybody, but it was really cool. It was really awesome.
3: Yeah, Betty Who will be coming down to the DC area. I think she's playing here next week. When you're starting up, how do you sort of try to make your name in the music scene? Because we've got a lot of pop bands, especially in the New York area. What do you try to do to set yourself apart and make a name for yourself in the pop scene?
7: Well, I think the biggest thing that we focus on is first and foremost writing a good song. And this isn't a bad thing, but a lot of times bands are really focused on just the production and making it danceable, and that's great. But we really try and focus on, classic songwriting, getting a vibe across, getting a message, and then everything else kind of follows after that. And I think that can kind of help set us apart a little bit.
6: Yeah, I think it has to start with the music. And more importantly than that, even, or I guess the songwriting is the music, but start with the songwriting, and then you can sort of wrap it in whatever aesthetic shell that you want to. For us, we happen to be doing this synth pop thing right now, but who knows? A couple of years from now, we might change that slightly. That kind of mentality, I think, just stems even further past the music, like how we decide to release our music, what blogs we try to get to post for us, and just do it just trying to do everything the right way, or the way that we imagine things happening, especially because we're independent and have that control to do that. So
3: you mentioned sort of the independence to be able to work like that, and I think that in this sort of the internet age and the information age, at least, it's a lot easier to be able to do that. You've got three songs out so far. Your most recent one, "Take Me Back," is quite the track there. What are your plans sort of in the near term in terms of, are you guys going to be making music, or are you going to try to get out, do more shows, or just a little bit of both here and there?
6: A little bit of both. We have a couple new songs that we're going to be releasing before the end of the year. And then other than that, we've just been writing like crazy in the hopes that we can come up with another larger chunk of songs that we could maybe, put towards the full length next year, or at the very least an EP.
3: So, now if there's any artist, people often say living or dead, but I think it's more interesting to sort of to couch it in reality a little bit. Of all of the artists currently active, who would you love right now to get a call from saying, we want you guys to play with us or open for us or something like that?
7: Ooh, good question.
6: Yeah, I don't know. I mean, well, you know, Betty Who, they've been friends of ours, or Katie's known them for years. They went to the same school together. So that's certainly like an honor and a really fun band to get to play a few shows
7: with. Yeah, absolutely. We're really excited for them. They're, like you said, you know, you're surprised Betty Who isn't bigger than she is, and we think she will be. So we're definitely thrilled to be a part of that.
6: Yeah, but I guess.
3: Oh, go ahead. Sorry.
6: Oh, I don't know. Besides that, I'm just trying to think of some of the bands that we like. I mean, we love all the Brood stuff, love Churches stuff. I mean, there's so many bands mm-hmm. that could call and we'd be super psyched to get to play a show with or collaborate with or whatever.
3: Yeah, there's a lot of great music, a lot of great bands, especially that kind of fit in with a lot of that same vibe. Are there any sort of interesting places that you guys are sort of try to draw inspiration from? I know a lot of bands, they pull from different types of art or completely different genres of music than what they play. Is there anything sort of unique where you try to draw inspiration from?
7: Well, I know our music or this genre has definitely been compared to the 80s, and I think Ben can draw some inspiration from there, but I know that I personally am pretty into the Motown era, and I think that sometimes that can kind of secretly seep into maybe melodies or lyric ideas, and it's not as maybe, I don't know, you can't really hear it as much as maybe other influences, but I think it is there.
6: Yeah.
8: Is this the Krusty Krab?
9: No, this is
8: WRGW. Is this the Krusty Krab?
9: No, this is
8: WRGW.
10: Hello, hello, and welcome back to another episode of Too Hot to Handle. I am your host, Ari Vega Werner, and I have a special guest on today.
11: Hello. I'm not really that special. This is like time four, I think.
10: No, you are. You are special. My lovely girlfriend, who is very special.
11: Oh, thanks.
10: And yeah, we're back. It's kind of her episode today, so I'm gonna let her take it away.
11: I'm taking over.
10: Yeah.
11: Get hyped.
10: Yeah.
11: Because it's a Disney World takeover. Because at heart, I am a Disney adult.
10: Mm-hmm.
11: But we're going to jump into the first four songs, which are all songs that you're going to hear in the Disney parks, including
10: my
11: favorite one. There's A Great Big Beautiful Tomorrow from Carousel of Progress. But did you know that the Carousel of Progress ride actually started from the New York State Fair?
10: What?
11: In our hometown.
10: New York mentioned,
11: and it's currently getting refurbished to include the year 3000, like that one boy band song.
10: Okay.
11: Get hyped. I'm really excited about it.
10: Oh, yeah. All right. Enjoy.

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1: Hello, Guthrie. 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What is it again?
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3: You got it.
1: This is Arlo Guthrie. 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

0: 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Would you say we'd be venturing into a zone of danger?
1: Well, yes, obviously.
0: No, but I mean, how would you phrase that?
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3: Oktoberfest. 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
9: 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Sex. Hip-hop. 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Hip-hop. Sex. Hip-hop. Hip-hop. Hip-hop. 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
23: Inside Mentabantu, double team comes. 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
23: 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This is Mentabantu. 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Authority.
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24: 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Right. I be running around Hong Kong butt naked. All we got to do now is wait.
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0: Alright, so we are jumping back in.
1: That last song was from the Haunted Mansion. Did you know that there's Haunted Mansion drama happening at Disneyland right now?
0: I didn't.
1: That's not shocking, but there used to be a girl boss murder ghost in one of the scenes.
0: Okay.
1: And she would threaten you with an axe. And they took it away because it was so scary. They took away her voice. Can't believe they did that to her. And the person in charge was a woman, so not very girl boss anymore.
0: That's tragic.
1: I know. Our next section is pretty important, but I would call it the first cry section. Kind of a selection of songs that you probably might have cried to for your first movie ever. Really banger section. Get hyped.
0: Amazing.

0: And we're back.
1: We made it through that devastation. I think Up was the first movie I ever cried to.
0: Low-key real.
1: Because, ouch. But the next section, you're gonna know, because we're moving into real classical music.
0: Well, and I'm really excited for the one after this one, because it's teasing me with concepts of Tchaikovsky, yes?
1: I would have to say.
0: Okay.
1: Listen, though, this is from Fantasia 2000, a 1999 movie that pairs all classical music with animated Disney characters.
0: Right. Mm-hmm.
1: This was, for a while, the only movie that Mima had in her van, my grandmother had in her van growing up, so we watched it
0: this
1: on
0: went
1: repeat.
0: Triple platinum, one mm-hmm. could say.
1: Mm-hmm. I can play the whole movie in my head, and I will be as we're listening.
0: Also, really, for posterity's sake, the military... What is it? The military...
1: Army Field Band
0: has rented a room down here. And let me tell you, they are in their outfits. They've got their tubas. They've got their horns. And we're just watching them walk by, and they're looking at us, and we're looking at them, and they don't know what we're doing, and we don't know what they're doing. And that's
1: Maybe
0: just what's happening.
1: Maybe they'll play for us if we ask really nicely.
0: Live concert.
1: I don't think so.
0: We've done that in here. Had I known, I would have asked.
1: Hey. Oh,
0: we heard a tuba. We heard a tuba. Houston, we have a tuba.
1: Okay, let's get to...
0: Yeah. No more.

0: And we are back.
1: Woo! We've made it to our final section.
0: Yeah.
1: Yay! My favorite songs of the night.
0: Oh, man. I think we're only going to have time for one.
1: Oh, my goodness. Okay, can we skip to the last one for Brave?
0: Actually, yeah, that would be perfect.
1: Okay, perfect. It's my favorite movie. Did you know that in the third grade, I not only dressed up as Merida, but I had a bright red curly large wig to go along with it. I wore it through the entire school.
0: Amazing.
1: It was really... There are photos out there somewhere.
0: Wow.
1: Not for you to find. But get hyped. Whoa. A lovely conclusion. The best princess movie, arguably.
0: Okay.

0: All right. We are signing off. Last Too Hot to Handle for quite some time.
1: For a while. Devastating. How will I survive?
0: What
1: will
0: and I'm going to be real mad at Scarlett if Scarlett studies abroad again in the spring, because then I'm going to be solo hosting again.
1: Boo. I'll come visit.
0: Yeah. I'm going to just have to demand all my friends join me. But anyways, thank you, Void, for listening.
1: I hope you are thoroughly schooled on Disney classical knowledge now.
0: Oh, yeah. Bye. Bye.
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0: Just a half a mile. Seriously, Lana, call Kenny Loggins because you're in the danger zone from Top Gun. Would you say we'd be venturing into a zone of danger? Well, yes, obviously. No, but I mean, how would...
1: Welcome to The Popular Thing here with Raynell Cooper. I'm here with Scavenger Hunt, Dan Muffson, and Jill Lamoureux. How are you guys doing?
2: Hey, we're great. How are you?
1: Good, doing great. So, you guys are pretty new, relatively new to the whole music scene. You guys got together really late last year, right? In August?
3: Correct.
2: Yeah, it was just about a year ago.
1: So how'd you guys meet up and get the band started?
2: Dan, I'll let you take this one.
3: I was out just listening to music in L.A., and Jill was involved in another project at the time, and I heard her and saw her perform, and I was just completely taken away by her talent, her vocals live, and she happens to also be attractive, so I was impressed with the whole package. So I went
2: Dan.
3: Yeah, no problem. So I went over to her, and at the time I was writing music for commercials and doing stuff like that, and I asked her to sing on something, and the first time we worked together, it was just like we had worked for years together, but we hadn't. So anyway, that's we just totally met organically.
1: That's really cool. And you guys are, you know, you're based in LA, based in Southern California, but Dan, you're from Philly, and Jill's from Kansas, right?
2: Yeah, I'm from Wichita, Kansas.
1: Wichita, great. So, I mean, what's it like, you know, coming from these different places, but then coming into music, and what's the scene really like there in LA?
2: Oh, well, I mean, I think it really varies, but there is a booming music scene here. We've got really great venues, and a lot of people love to go out and see live music. So I think it's been a really good place for us to write. And with opportunities to work with different producers and, you know, being in a big city like L.A. where a lot of music stuff happens, I think we're lucky to be here.
3: Agreed. I think L.A. is a really supportive place for music. I think I'm an East Coaster, and I felt like it was more competitive, whereas out here people are like, you know, if somebody's on the rise, it's like everybody gets behind them and is so happy for them and supportive. So I think it's a very positive place to be making music right now.
1: Yeah, there's really a lot of great pop music coming out of LA these days. Now, you guys took advantage of that location, and you played at the Made in America Festival. Jay-Z's label helps organize that. What was it like to be up there on a festival stage, especially this early in your career? What was that experience all like?
2: Well, it was our first big festival, and it was definitely really big. For instance, I'm really glad no one let me know that my face was going to be like 5 stories high on these huge plasma screens on either side of the stage, because I only saw that in playback and in photos. It was crazy. It was great. The crowd, the energy, and it was a daytime show, which we've done before, but not on this scale. So I could see everybody and see their reactions, and got them to move along with me and dance and party. It was really fun.
1: Yeah, that does seem like it's a fun experience, especially, you know, it's the first time up there. It's something that us non-musicians will never really be able to fully experience. Now, musically, you know, you guys do have a bit of keyboard, but I've expanded. You have a guitarist and drummer and all of that. What sort of led you guys to go sort of the more traditional route instrumentally with guitars and bass and, you know, physical drums, as opposed to, you know, a lot of bands are, especially nowadays, are getting into sort of the synth groove, and you have a lot of synth only bands. What drew you to the real instruments there?
3: I think what we do is like half organic, half synth and electronic, and I think that there's as far as the music that Jill and I want to make, it's very much a hybrid of the world coming together. And

0: Welcome back to the For You page. I'm Nyx.
1: And I'm Cole.
0: And we're back live on air after like a month of not being able to be on air, like actually on air.
1: Bro.
0: We also got upgraded. So apparently the station put in new mics. So I think the sound quality is better.
1: I think it is too. And sorry if you can hear me typing. I'm pretty sure you can. So I'll try not to type. Anyway.
0: I guess it's stronger now. Okay. We have a few things to run through, but low-key, not that much. So we're going to start with our honorable mentions, because we finally have them this summer. I don't think we had one yet so far. First honorable mention, it's the 10th anniversary of La La Land. I love that movie. It's so good. And they have, like, a series where in theaters and concert halls, they'll have a live band performing with the music of the movie while the movie plays in the background, and I want to go see it so bad. Next thing is, there's two 10th anniversaries. The first one was La La Land, and the second one is that the infamous Hillary Clinton clip of her saying, "Pokemon, go to the polls," is celebrating its 10th anniversary this year, and I only just found out that it happened in Annandale, Virginia. So, yeah.
1: They want to Pokemon Go? How about we have Pokemon Go to the polls?
0: Okay.
1: She really ate with that one. I'm just chilling here in Cedar Rapids.
0: Okay. And the final thing, I feel like Cole has more to rant about this than I do, but the final thing on your honorable mentions are DC tourists.
1: Oh my God. I actually hate tourists so much. I am proud to call myself a resident. I can officially call myself a resident after living here for 2 years. I'm pretty sure it's a little less than that, but like, anyway, I have been here for almost
0: like 16 months or like 18 months.
1: Yeah, I think it's something like that. So this will be my second year, going to my third year, here. But let me tell you, people act like it's the first time on Earth. They walk so slow on the sidewalks and also don't really like pay attention to their surroundings ever. They also don't follow the rule, walk on the left, stand on the right. So I'll have to be like, excuse me. Because there's someone who is standing, like, it'll be always, like, one person, too. And, like, you can't take the context clues of everyone else is standing on the right and you're the one person standing on the left.
0: Yeah.
1: But I'll have to be, like, excuse me, and they'll have, like, an attitude and, like, look at me like I'm in the wrong. And I'm like, no, this is not how this works. Like, you are new here. This is, anyway. The National State Fair BS that's going on right now. Well, it's, I don't know if it's still going on. Stuff, all of Trump's July 4th crap brought all of the MAGAs out of the woodworks to DC, and it was like all of them were running around with their little red hats.
0: It was, oh my God, sorry, you just awoke a memory in me. I was working at the museum.
1: Oh my God.
0: I literally talked to Cole about this because I was bewildered. I'm used to seeing this whenever I go to, like, Pentagon City Mall, because a lot of, like, tour groups will come in and, like, their bus will drop them off at the mall, and then from there they can get on the metro and come to D.C., so it's, like, easy. But I never encountered them actually in D.C. So, anyways, I was working at the front desk when this horde of people come in. And my assumption was that they're Latino because they looked Hispanic, and then I heard them speaking in Spanish. I was like, okay, that's fine. And then I see what they're wearing, and it's all like very like USA themed. Mind you, this is after the 4th of July, so I'm thinking maybe they're on a trip or whatever, it's like delayed, or they just want to go explore. And then I see their hats. They're all wearing like Freedom 250 hats, or like Make America Great Again hats. And I'm just like, oh, no. And so they come in. First of all, how are you going to be a Trump supporter when you can't speak English with an English accent?
1: I was about to say, just tell me that you hate yourself.
0: No, literally. Anyways, this one guy comes up, and he's like, so what's the museum about? And I give him the spiel for the museum, right? And I think it was literally eight of them, because I have to count them on a clicker. that come in. And I literally look at my coworker. I think this was on a Tuesday. So I look at my coworker, Anna Rose, and we're both just like, what? Oh, actually, it was on a Saturday. It was last Saturday. We were just like, what the? Anyways, it was such a surreal experience because they obviously didn't know what they were going into, and it was so hot outside. I think they just wanted somewhere with AC, which, like, I can't really blame them for. But we have cameras all around the museum, and I'm friends with the security guard, Catherine. And so we were just watching the cameras, and they were just kind of walking around aimlessly. And there was, like, one or two of them that were interested. But it was, like, I think it was, like, a family and, like, aunts or, like, friends or whatever, and, like, a few kids. And, like, none of them were really interested. So, yeah, that was just such a strange experience.
1: Wait, actually, before you go into whatever you're going to talk about next, you reminded me of camera and security guard. You should tell the story about what happened last week outside of your work.
0: Oh! So, okay. This was not the same day. It was, like, the same week, though. I was working at the front desk, and I was also working with Anna Rose. I work with Anna Rose, like, 2 times a week. And same security lady, Catherine, actually, no, this was not Anna Rose. This was with my other coworker, Elizabeth. I think it was a Friday. I had picked up, like, a shift from Fabio, one of my other coworkers, because he was out of town. And so we're just sitting at the front desk. Elizabeth goes on her lunch break, and Catherine, like, because first, even though it's, like, boiling hot outside, it's always cold in the museum, and that's, like, for preservation reasons, but it's always freezing on the first floor. And so Catherine gets up, and she's like, I'm gonna go into the sun and, like, walk a little bit. I'm like, okay, yeah, that's fine. She comes back, and she's like, they're fighting in the street. So,
1: okay, before you continue on with whatever it is, like, explaining it, I need to pull up the text that I got from Nyx. So continue on, and I'm gonna find this.
0: So I'm just like, what? And she's like, yeah, there's something happening at the auditorium or, like, the building across the street, and they're fighting in the middle of the street. And I'm like, oh. Like, I had just gotten back from my lunch break, and I saw that there was, like, a graduation of some sort happening when I was walking back to the museum, but I didn't see any fighting. And so Catherine comes back and sits, and the thing with the lobby is that there's, like, a double entrance, and it's all glass, so you can see straight out into the street. And so I'm looking, and I see people, like, looking towards Listener Auditorium, and people running away. I see people recording towards Listener, and I see people on the phone with what I assume is, like, the police. And they were fighting for, like, 30 minutes, like, the entirety of my coworker's lunch break, because she comes back, and I'm like, did you see the fight that happened? And she's like, no. She somehow managed to completely skirt the fight that was happening. But yeah, I don't know why they were fighting, but there was just a big fight literally in the middle of the street. Like, they blocked off traffic just to fight in the middle of the street.
1: Yeah, I get this text from Nyx, and I'm at work, and it says, bro, apparently there's a graduation of some sort on campus, and a bunch of people are fighting in the street in front of the museum. And I said, what, in all caps with a crying face? And they responded with, literally in the street in front of Listener. So.
0: And I think that's also, like, maybe, like, a few minutes before that, we had gotten the notification from DW being, like, avoid 23rd and I, or, like, something like that, which is, like, right where GW Hospital is. So I was like, what is going on? Anyways, that is kind of our honorable mentions. That kind of went on for a little while, but it's fine. So we're going to go into our personal lives. So I'll start off with mine, since Cole's still logging the music. Because we've been out for so long that we haven't had to log music, since we only did one episode where we weren't live, and we didn't have to log our music on a Spinitron for that, so Cole's hard at work on that. So the first thing that happened was also on a Saturday, and that was July 11th, right after the 4th of July. The Old Town Board, or Old Town City of Alexandria, always puts on fireworks a week late for the 4th of July. And it's not technically late, because they do it on the day that Old Town Alexandria was established, and that is July 11th. And they just happen to be like, let's throw in the 4th of July, like, a week late. So they do fireworks. So me and Charlotte make a plan, my friend Charlotte, we make a plan, like, okay, we're gonna go. And I really wanted photos with fireworks, like, from the end of Slater's Beat Up Chanel's music video. I literally sent Charlotte the inspo pics, like, I think maybe 2-3 weeks ago, being like, I need photos like this. Anyways, we make a plan of it. We, like, spend, like, 30-40 minutes looking for parking. We end up finding parking. It's fine. And then we go eat dinner at this one restaurant. Oh, my God. It's so good. I don't remember the name of it, but I got a steak, and it was really good. And then from there, we were walking the waterfront, and we're about to get to, like, the area where you can watch the fireworks when I feel, like, this fat drop of water land on my arm. And I was kind of like, either a bird just, like, peed on me or it's about to start raining. And I'm thinking maybe it's about to start raining because that's my luck. And so we walk, like, maybe 10 steps more and it starts, like, trickling rain. And I'm just like, nope, it's about to start hitting heavy. And so me and Charlotte start booking it while it starts raining bullets on us. The rain came so fast and so hard, like, it actually hurt to get hit by the rain by how hard it was hitting, like, our skin. And so we're, like, running across the park. We managed to cross the street. These two guys were on the other end of the street, business wear, right, kind of like casual business. They both each have umbrellas. They wait for us to reach them and they're like, hey, do you want to come under our umbrellas? And me and Cheryl are like, yeah, sure, right? I did not see their face at all. So I thought these were, like, guys in their 20s or something, right? Age appropriate. And so they, like, walk us, like, to, like, a little parking garage. And we're, like, kind of, like, making, like, conversation. And so we make it to the parking garage where, like, there's an overhang. So we don't have to stand in the umbrella. And we're like, hey, thanks or whatever. It was, like, I don't know how else to describe it. But it kind of felt like it was straight out of, like, a rom-com of, like, a meet-cute sort of thing. And then I looked up and I realized that one of them's, like, probably in his, like, late 30s. And the other one's, like, early 30s. And I'm like, this is not going to work.
1: Nah, we got to shut this down.
0: And I was just like, damn. It was so close to being good. So close. But anyways, that was... We didn't get any photos because it was raining. Anyways. Then Tuesday, my mom left for Spain because she got a scholarship to take, like, some classes in Spain. So she left for Spain. There was, like, some sort of issue or, like, with the weather or something. So her flight got, like, delayed for, like, an hour later. But she didn't make it to Spain. She's in Spain right now. And then Sunday, the Sunday before, I went down to Richmond because my cousin, who goes to VCU, needed to move out of his dorm because he doesn't have access to his dorm. Well, he's moving dorms, and there's a month space in between moving dorms, so he has to live up here for, like, a month. And so we went down to Richmond, and I had missed my friend Ari's birthday. Like, her birthday was on June 28th, so I decided I was going to go have lunch with her and, like, give her birthday gifts there. We went to a restaurant that's on the VCU campus. I don't remember the name of it. They served us our drinks in these, like, miniature pitchers. And they're so cute. And I realized on the menu you can buy them. So I bought two of them. They're adorable. Anyways, so I went to Richmond. I got that. And then I think literally 2 days ago or yesterday. I think it was yesterday. I literally drove around. I went to Wells Fargo and I went to Capital One and I finally changed, like, my name on my cards. So those will be coming in soon. And I changed my name at Costco. So we're in the process of updating everything. Anyways, Cole, what's been up with you?
1: Okay. All right. Sorry. I was just preparing something that I'm going to do in a minute. We've got some announcements to make. Me and my boyfriend, who's also sitting right behind me, just hit our 1 month anniversary.
0: Live studio audience.
1: 1 month anniversary. Also happened to coincide with the hospitalization of Mitch McConnell. Shout out McConnell. So that was fun. I had him introduce himself on the last one, but it wasn't live and it was just recorded. So, like, nobody really heard anything. So we're going to run that back. So, Andrew, if you would like to introduce yourself, come over here.
2: Hi, I'm Andrew. I go to William & Mary. I study neuroscience and psychology. Yeah, that's about it.
1: Thank you, Andrew. Everyone give it up. Okay. I'm still working on the hill. I've been able to do a lot more cool things Working on the congresswoman's schedule specifically, coordinating the creation of the memos for a lot of her events, and a lot more operations things. So it's been really cool. I got to do the staffing rotation for the month of August, so getting a lot of experience there. And that ties me to my next point. I'm going to be applying for fall internships. One that I'm really looking out for got like kind of put on my radar by my boss was an internship with the House Dems Caucus. And they specifically asked our office, because we're kind of close with them, if they had anyone they wanted to flag. So they were going to flag me when I apply to their operations internship. But they pay a fat stack. They paid $2,400 a month. But besides that, I think it would be good for me to do another internship because I want to be on the Hill again. Which ties me to my next point. My class schedule is finally figured out. So basically I sat down and I got my class schedule all hammered out, and I think that I kind of was able to alter my schedule so I could have an internship. But this is what I was going to do earlier.
0: Did you drop?
1: We got a new major. Oh. Guys, new major alert. I changed my major. A lot of people know that I was political science and international affairs and planning to transfer into Elliott School, and this is going to be a shock to my grandma. Shout out my grandma. She's probably going to text me. Not doing that anymore. In the most PG way possible, actually screw the Elliott School, and I hate taking a freaking language, and I'm not doing French anymore. Like, absolutely not. So I switched my major. So I'm going to be political science and criminal justice. And since I met with my advisor, and a lot of the criminal justice classes overlap with law and society, we have a law and society minor here, and I kind of talked about how I wanted to do like constitutional law, and I took that one class with Tony Marsh. Shout out Tony Marsh. And yeah, I just really liked constitutional law, so she recommended that I also potentially do that. So right now we're political science, criminal justice with a minor in law and society.
0: You're finally free from being an Elliott kid.
1: I'm finally free! Woo! Yeah! So yeah, I don't have any horrible stereotypes about smelling or being a nerd. But yeah, it's really nice and really freeing to, you know... did you just look at the...
0: No. You just talking about the stereotypes for Elliott kid reminded me of the audio where it's like, I saw you at the Free Palestine protest, and then I saw you over at the Israel house.
1: Oh my god. Okay. But yeah, it's really nice to like actually know what I'm doing, and I wasn't super attached to the international affairs major. I was kind of just doing it for the name of the Elliott School, and I decided it's not worth it. So I really like
0: that freshman year.
1: Okay, well, that was before I really like wanted to do law, and then anyway. But
0: are you back on the law school path?
1: Potentially. So that's why I wanted to like, you know, potentially figure this out, and that's why I'm doing a law and society minor. But yeah, I'll stop yapping about my life, and we'll move on to our first set of songs. The first three were picked by me. That would be on the recording last episode. I didn't know that I played these two songs, but I'm gonna play them again because now we're live, and I get to share them off to everyone. Love Drug by Lady Gaga, and then I have If It Wasn't for the Nights by ABBA. I know I've played that before, but it's me and Andrew's favorite ABBA song.
0: I think you've maybe played that four times throughout our show's run.
1: Like. Yeah, well, like the previous one too. Yeah. Anyway, my grandma loves that song too, so shout out Diana again. And then I'm gonna do Vanish Into You by Lady Gaga.
0: Okay, and then I have three songs. These three songs are mainly just songs I've had on heavy rotation. If I put all of my heavy rotation songs on, I think we'd be here for hours. So I put Easy Lover by Phil Collins, and let me pull up his name. Phil Collins and Philip Bailey. And then I have Snap My Finger by K-Tronida, featuring Pink Panthers, and then How Deep Is Your Love by Calvin Harris and the Disciples.
1: When you put How Deep Is Your Love on earlier, I thought it was the Bee Gees, and I was gonna be so happy.
0: See, I don't have the version of the Bee Gees. I have a cover of that, the Bee Gees version on my phone.
1: Really?
0: Yeah. Anyways, this is Love Drug by Lady Gaga.

0: We're back. All right. So, recap for Emma because she missed the first part. We were just talking about our personal lives at the beginning. What's our next section? Our next section.
1: It's politics. Okay. It's me. Yay!
0: Why did you sound like Dawn Mongley?
1: I was over there on the bench.
0: Okay. Just get into it.
1: Okay. If you'll recall, well, I mean, you probably won't recall because that episode never aired because iHeartRadio sucks. Anyway, last time we talked about our good old friend Mitch McConnell, and how we thought he was, you know, dead. Allegedly, he's not. Do I really believe it? We'll see. I don't know. I still think it's a little suspicious. However, the gates of hell hath opened up, and why that was so hot in D.C. for the July 4th weekend, and instead of Mitch McConnell, they took someone else. They took none other than the senator from South Carolina and longtime closeted homosexual, Lindsey Graham. That is correct. Lindsey Graham, who was elected to the Senate in 2002, was a close political ally of Trump, has passed this past weekend. He was 71. Graham died Saturday night from a, quote, brief and sudden illness, his office said in a statement. Trump later told NBC News Meet the Press that he spoke with Graham on Saturday night, hours before the senator had died, adding that, quote, other than being tired, he was fine. Graham was the chairman of the Senate Budget Committee and was seeking a fifth six-year Senate term in November. He was one of the most well-known members of the chamber and a key voice within the party on defense and foreign policy. Emergency personnel responded to a call for a cardiac arrest at Graham's Capitol Hill home on Saturday night, according to a police scanner audio obtained by NBC News. EMS audio was later indicated CPR was in progress. A top staffer to Graham told NBC News early Sunday that there was no indication that the lawmaker was feeling unwell prior to his death. He had been scheduled to appear on NBC News' Meet the Press Sunday. Graham was a frequent guest, appearing on the broadcast a total of 63 times over the years. Graham's office said Sunday that the preliminary cause of death was aortic dissection due to... Oh, Lord have mercy. Oh, my goodness. Arteriosclerotic. There we go. Arteriosclerotic? Okay, there we go. Cardiovascular disease, or rupturing of his aorta due to hardening of his arteries. Now, before I continue on, I would like to point out that I saw a clip of Trump online, and when they asked him what he thought of the senator's passing, he said, yeah, I think a part of him blew up. Yeah, I'll have to find the clip. It's so funny. But he says a part of him blew up. Anyway, according to South Carolina law, the governor holds the authority to appoint a replacement to finish out the term. With backing from Trump, Lindsey's sister Darlene was appointed to finish out his term. In June, Graham defeated multiple primary challengers to secure the nomination for his fifth term, with the election seat set for November. Sorry. South Carolina Republicans must now find a replacement for the nominee for that race, with a special primary expected by August 11th under the state's election laws. People, including Darlene herself, are considering if she should run to fill his seat. So, I guess we'll have to see. I'd like to also point out that Darlene has zero political experience. Big fat nothing. Not even a single public office. And she is now potentially in the running to be one of the two senators from South Carolina.
0: So, I have my own story about this because I was awake when the news dropped. I couldn't sleep, so it was like 3 in the morning. I saw the news drop, and I immediately texted Amanda because I knew she was 6 hours behind us in New Zealand. And I texted my friend Maddie Lillo because we always, like, text each other tweets whenever some, like, big news drops. And Maddie Lolo was at the club, and he was drunk. And I was like, 3 a.m. And he was like, I barely made it back to my apartment talking about the news. And then, in, like, maybe an hour after news drops, I already saw a clip of, like, this one, like, I forget the correct term for it, but she is a reporter who tries to make it seem like she cracks down on Republicans when she's actually MAGA. But she went up and tried to get an interview from Lindsey Graham, like, at the time when he was still alive, and we were speculating if Mitch was still alive. And she's like, have you seen or spoken to Mitch McConnell recently? And he goes, I'm gonna go check on that right now.
1: Well, and so
0: Twitter,
1: he did.
0: Twitter make jokes like he really went all the way down to hell to check on him.
1: Woo, Lord have mercy.
0: Anyways, that was my experience with it. I was having a field day on Twitter.
1: Let me tell you, between the Mitch McConnell thing and the Lindsey Graham thing, we have gotten some gold mines out of Twitter, especially with the everyone has a 20-minute phone call with Mitch McConnell.
0: Yeah.
1: And then everything surrounding Lindsey Graham and, you know,
0: there was the one
1: gay.
0: Where it was the spoof of the, if you're in line to go vote, stay in line. It was like, if you're in line to talk with Mitch McConnell for approximately 20 minutes, stay in line.
1: Oh, my gosh. Ugh, I love it. Anyway. Back into more annoying news. Yesterday night, the president addressed the nation in a late-night speech that almost no broadcasters carried. President Trump drew selectively from documents his aides published online to insinuate the U.S. elections had been compromised for years and the government officials had suppressed evidence. Mr. Trump, who in recent months increasingly pressed his year-long unsubstantiated argument that the outcomes of the U.S. elections have been, quote, rigged by various forces, also laid out a perpetrated effort by the Chinese government to undermine him in 2019. But documents posted by the White House, although heavily redacted, were far more guarded in their conclusions. Despite dozens of investigation audits, recounts, and court proceedings at the local, state, and federal levels, all have failed to produce examples of major voter fraud that Trump has long claimed since the 2020 election that was rigged against him, in his words. Still, Trump was more circumspect in his description of the end result of the 2020 election than he usually is, or than Democrats and most Republicans anticipated he would be, and did not declare that he had actually won that race. But he made sweeping statements about nearly every aspect of the American voting process. That information for tens of millions of American voters was easily obtained by China, that registration drives are marked by fraud, and that voting machines can be manipulated. Trump discussed documents regarding an investigation into voter registration group in Michigan that he said were just declassified. Although the investigation itself has been long known to the public in the documents, which had not been previously made public, former employees of the organization said that they were encouraged to fill out fake information on voter registration forms in order to achieve quotas and to get paid. But in October 2020, the local clerk said that hundreds of, quote, irregular applicants had already been caught and none of them resulted in any ballots being sent out incorrectly. Trump overstated again what newly declassified documents said about Venezuela's ability to rig vote counts. Documents posted by the White House feature an analysis from the CIA that found that officials had, quote, some capacity in manipulating electronic voting systems, end quote, to influence the election outcomes of races in Venezuela, but determined that the Venezuelan government did not have the ability to rig the elections outside its own country. Yet, the president still offered this as unrefutable evidence that the 2020 election was rigged. Trump accused ABC and NBC of refusing to cover his speech because they, quote, don't want to reveal the corruption in the electoral system, and called for their government-issued broadcast license to be revoked. CNN also did not air the full speech, while MS Now and CBS aired some portions, and then cut away for analysis and fact-checking. Fox News took a careful approach. Sean Hannity, a Trump ally, called the president's claims pretty remarkable, but was careful not to endorse the allegations. A Fox correspondent then stated bluntly on air that the network was, quote, not in a position to evaluate the accuracy of the president's statements and claims at this time. This comes after the Fox News defamation lawsuits into Dominion Voting, where they had to settle millions of dollars for falsely claiming that their voting machines were rigged. Aside from the fact that Fox News was visibly trying to keep its distance, it was not carried live by ABC, NBC, or CNN. CNN's Caitlin Collins offered a perfectly rational explanation for not running the speech. She said, "We'll be monitoring what the president has to say tonight, as we always do, but we aren't taking it live, given the president has a well-documented history of saying blatantly false things about elections." True to form, Trump ranted against these two networks in the speech and threatened to revoke the licenses. Repeated investigations and audits have debunked claims by the president and his allies of widespread voter fraud or manipulations of votes, whether by foreign powers or officials at the state or federal levels. In 2020 or in other elections, federal officials over the years have highlighted some genuine concern about election vulnerabilities, particularly as they relate to foreign influence actors. However, Mr. Trump's false claims have at times either been greatly exaggerated or obscured those concerns. Shortly after this joke of his speech, an individual who Trump hired to investigate the so-called 2020 election fraud was being grilled by reporters outside the White House. When asked, he said that there was no intelligence that pointed to a foreign power interfering or, quote, flipping votes in the 2020 election, contrary to everything the president had been rambling for about 20 minutes early on before. He was then promptly ushered away by Trump's staff. It's so stupid. This is so stupid. And it's just pissing me off that this is still a conversation. It's been 6 years since this election, and he still says it's rigged. And there's been countless independent agencies and investigations that have all pointed to the fact that there's no voter fraud. And yet the Trump allies and the MAGA followers just blindly believe whatever he says. And this ties into the Save America Act, which, if anyone works on a congressional office or knows anything, they have been flooding our lines yesterday and today with trying to pass the Save America Act, because it is coming up for a vote through the reconciliation process, because they've attached it to the reconciliation process bill, which, don't even get me started on that. It shouldn't be even a thing. But
0: it's reminding me of the, this is connecting to one of our future topics, but with the World Cup, there was the game between Argentina and England, and one of the big disputes that each country has, they went to war over, is the Falkland Islands. And even though it's one of the few instances where England is actually in the right,
1: yeah,
0: because it was found by an Englishman. Everyone there wants to be a part of the UK, and the only people that want them to be Argentinian is Argentina. And even though the Argentine government and military lost the war, they still, every year, every sitting president has campaigned on the fact that they want to take back the Falkland Islands. It's been something that they do to gain national support, because that's something that's just popular. So it's kind of the same thing where it's like, even though it happened years ago, decades ago, Trump will always say the 2020 election was rigged because it'll get his followers like reinvigorated.
1: Exactly. And there's even reports that he's going to come out and say, and he already has started to, that he's going to say that the two senators from Georgia, John Ossoff and Raphael Warnock, were, quote, illegitimate because of this election fraud, which just spells out a whole different, like, issue. But it's so stupid.
0: Anyways,
1: moving on to, actually, this regards John Ossoff. Jay Clayton, the president's nominee for the director of national intelligence, had Senate hearings this past week for his confirmation. One moment from Senator Ossoff went viral. Georgia Senator John Ossoff repeatedly pressed the President Donald Trump's nominee for the Director of National Intelligence, Jay Clayton, on Wednesday to answer a question that has become a litmus test during confirmation hearings. Who won the 2020 presidential election? Jay Clayton never gave the direct answer to John Ossoff. Instead, the tense exchange ended with Clayton sitting silently as Ossoff continues asking the question, accusing the nominee of refusing to be, quote, honest and forthright with both the Senate Intelligence Committee and the American public. He said, "This is a job interview. We've established that you've had an obligation to be honest and forthright with the committee." Ossoff then asked Clayton directly, who won the 2020 election. Claytlin replied, "You know, I'm not going to get into this with you." Ossoff repeated the question several times, telling Clayton that he was, quote, not being honest or forthright. When Clayton responded that he was not going to engage in theater, Ossoff continued pressing him, asking whether it was humiliating to be unable to answer what he called a basic factual question while seeking to lead the nation's intelligence community. There was also another exchange from him where he grilled him over Tulsi Gabbard's presence over at the raid in the Georgia election facility, to which Jay Clayton responded that you brought that up to me in your office. And he said, the first time that you heard about the Tulsi Gabbard's presence there was yesterday in my office. And to which Jay Clayton gave the stupidest response I've ever heard was, it was the recent time in my memory that I thought about it in recollection, or something like that. It was so stupid. And John Ossoff just goes, "What?" and it was just so dumb. It's so dumb. You have to look up the clip. Look up John Ossoff, Tulsi Gabbard, Jay Clayton, and you will get the little clip. And it's just, it's so stupid. Because what do you mean? It's the first time I thought about it in my recollection. Like, what?
0: The what reminds me of that one Kentucky, I don't know if he's a senator or a congressman, but he's the one who made the ads like, if you're into trouble, call a crackhead.
1: John Kennedy.
0: Yes, and I imagine his accent going, what?
1: I think you're also thinking of the chair of the, what was it, the House Oversight Committee. Mm-hmm. Do you remember when Marjorie Taylor Greene was like, I think your fake eyelashes are getting in the way? And then to which Jasmine Crockett responded, if I said a bleach blonde, bad built butch body, and then the chairman goes, a what now? Yeah. I've had the pleasure of meeting him in person. It's kind of crazy. Anyway, I know him as the a what now guy. Anyway, yeah, no. John Kennedy is also really funny as well. Hate his politics. Hilarious person. But yeah, that's kind of all I have to say about politics right now. So we have a selection of songs.
0: Real quick, I saw a TikTok about this earlier. I don't remember the exact information, but one of your congresswomen, senator, no, congresswoman, Virginia Fox.
1: Oh, God.
0: She allegedly was driving erratically and almost ran over two people the other day.
1: I believe it. This woman literally looks like she is living off the